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3: Jeff Ward. In the NFL, the customer is king. In college football, the coach is king. It's so weird to me. Everything in the NFL is about you, the consumer. Okay, the NFL will give you the most entertaining product in the most user-friendly ways that it can. It lives and breathes to be in the media business. The messaging now is, and from college football coaches, and they get away with it, is it's about us. It's about us winning. It's about us getting in that tournament. The NFL would say, we don't give a flip what you say, coach. All we care about is the betting public, the fantasy public, and the viewing public. That's all that matters, because that's how we make money. This is why I've said the networks have to take control, and they should start by taking control of scheduling. There, this shouldn't even be a topic. Scheduling should be taken away from college programs. They don't have you in mind, which is weird to me.
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8: 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Coming up Thursday, the Knicks lead the Spurs 2-1. But is tonight a must-win for New York? 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
1: I'm Christine Lisi. We are moments away from tip-off for Game 4 of the NBA Finals on ABC. Spurs at the Knicks. San Antonio may be down 2-1, but certainly not lacking any confidence about its title chances. SiriusXM NBA host David Shepard.
2: I feel like now their confidence is at an all-time high. They know they can play at the most hostile arena in all of basketball at MSG right now and take it to the Knicks in that fourth quarter, and they can do it.

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0: dinner.
1: I'm Christine Lisi on ABC. It is game four of the NBA Finals. The Spurs seeking to tie things up with the Knicks at two games apiece. San Antonio has built a 47-25 second quarter lead on New York. 13 points, 3 rebounds, and 1 block for Victor Wembanyama. De'Aaron Fox has 11 points for San Antonio. A 3-time Super Bowl champ has the first NFL contract valued at over $500 million. The Chiefs adding 2 years to quarterback Patrick Mahomes' deal in a reworked contract, tying him to Kansas City through 2033. At a value of $504 million. It is the third time in 6 years that those sides have reset the QB market in the NFL. Center Aaron Brewer and the Dolphins agreed on a 3-year, $52 million extension, $37 million guaranteed, so that makes him one of the highest paid centers in the league. Toronto righty Max Scherzer tonight became the 11th pitcher in MLB history with 3,500 strikeouts. He's given up 5 runs on 5 hits, 2 home runs, 3 walks in 3 and a third. Phillies leading the Blue Jays 7-1.

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0: Hey folks, it's Jack Farrell here from Game Time. I want to tell you about my experience with my friends over at Sinus and Snoring Specialists. 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
15: Mother's Milk, the man who plays him, Laz Alonso, is here on The Rich Eisen Show. We just saw a clip to our radio audience that just rejoined us. The series finale is just around the corner, May 20th. The Boys, which has been on for five seasons. You can catch seasons 1 through 4 on Prime Video right here on The Rich Eisen Show. I mean, there's so many different ways to go with you with your character here, since you're the ones that are trying to finally vanquish the Supes, right? Mm-hmm. Finally trying to rid the Earth of what the rest of Earth looks as heroic.
16: Yeah, you had a Soup here last week, by the way. I already know.
15: I know we did.
16: I can still smell them.
15: I should.
16: Smells like fish in here.
15: Well, that we asked Chase, like, how many times did he have to tell his loved ones, don't watch this week? Have you ever had those?
16: You know, I'm going to tell you, Chase has been one of my favorite, his character.
15: Yes, the
16: has
15: Deep.
16: Been one of my favorite to watch, the Deep,
15: mm-hmm.
16: On the show. He's had a lot of scenes by himself,
15: mm-hmm.
16: and it's just been so fun to see what he's done with them.
15: Right.
16: With me, I've had a lot of scenes with characters that are extremely large in certain parts of their body. My mom has seen those scenes. She was not terribly impressed.
15: Yes.
16: With my work.
15: Mm-hmm.
16: But yeah, man, I mean, it's one of those shows that you never think when you're going after a role or,
15: yes.
16: or in this business, hoping to one day get a job that you're going to be able to do such crazy stuff. And I'm proud to say, you know, it's a check off my list to say I've been able to do that.
15: Yeah, you know, I'm fortunate doing what I do for a living. And you know, my mom being a longtime Jewish mother from Brooklyn, she loves doting on some of the things I do. I've never once had a call her up and say, Mom, I'm going to battle it out with love.

0: Hey folks, it's Jack Farrell here from Game Time. I want to tell you about my experience with my friends over at Sinus and Snoring Specialists. 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

0: Hey folks, it's Jack Farrell here from Game Time. I want to tell you about my experience with my friends over at Sinus and Snoring Specialists. If you're anything like me, your seasonal allergies don't feel that seasonal. 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I finally decided to do something about it and set up my consultation with Dr. Salvador at Sinus and Snoring Specialists. They made it so easy for me over there. I told them what I was dealing with, some inner ear issues, runny and itchy nose, and of course, the congestion. They helped me out with a hearing test as well as a CT scan and a nasal endoscopy. Everything was quick, non-invasive, and I felt no discomfort whatsoever. Once I was done, Dr. Salvador took the time to explain everything to me in clear and concise terms and walk me through my treatment options. They got me started on allergy drops, and I'm already feeling relief from my symptoms. I don't always feel comfortable going to the doctor, but Dr. Salvador and the team at Sinus and Snoring Specialists made everything totally stress-free. So give them a call today at 512-601-0303. That's 601-0303.
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0: This is Unsportsmanlike with Chris Canty, Evan Cohen, and Michelle Smallman.
1: It's not over. The Knicks have got to get the job done. And I know you say it's over.
2: It's over.
3: Knicks are five. What did I say before?
1: Hold on. But now, more rest in between games. We have seen 3-1 series leads crumble before. Let's not get ahead of ourselves.
4: Michelle Smallman in a second. We'll need to go deeper on that one. It's not over. 3-1 Knicks. Last night, you heard it here on ESPN Radio. Of course, presented by Gusto. Again, $500 million to Mahomes. All right, well, whatever. We'll wait on that one. Yeah, we can wait on that.
1: Shout
4: World Cup
1: to
4: starts
1: you.
4: Today. World Cup starts today, which we will get to, obviously, and all of the amazing soccer that we're about to see. Stanley Cup Game 5 tonight. All of that has to wait because of the fact that we saw the single greatest comeback in the history of the sport, the NBA Finals, last night as the New York Knicks come back from 29 down to win against the San Antonio Spurs by 1 point. A reminder, this was SportsCenter, our new interview podcast from Rich Eisen featuring SportsCenter legends, available now on Disney+, the Rich Eisen Show YouTube channel, and all podcast platforms. This was SportsCenter, presented by Gusto. You know, this was SportsCenter Season 2, could have Scott Van Pelt on. Talking about his night last night at Madison Square Garden and his entire career. And, of course, that included.
1: I needed that, though. SVP is one of the greatest.
4: I don't think he's on season one. I could be wrong, though. I know Dan Patrick is, Chris Berman is, Linda Cohn is. I don't remember all the other ones. Bad job by me. But the point is, Scott Van Pelt, SportsCenter last night there, that's a This Was SportsCenter with Rich Eisen kind of thing.
1: But few people are better at describing the scene in an eloquent way than Scott Van Pelt. I would love an oral history from him last night of what his night was like in the Garden from start to finish.
4: So you think there's a chance he goes back to the Garden. You don't think it's over. At 3-1, Smalls, make your case.
1: Well, it's not over. Is there a parade in New York yet?
4: I think there was last night, yeah.
3: Yeah.
1: Actually, there was. You're right. There was a parade in New York last night. I will give you credit on that one. The streets were mobbed. There were no floats in New York City.
4: People were floating.
1: True.
3: No question.
1: But there was no hardware distributed. Did I finally get you on that one?
4: I know. I'm going to let you go because I could combat all of them because of how crazy it was here. But go ahead.
1: It was absolutely nuts. But you can't let the jubilation from last night supersede the task at hand. You can't. You're squinting. Why?
4: I was just keep going.
1: Well, you give me this face. You have to keep your mind right because I am overtaken by what happened last night and I wasn't even a part of the game. And I know this Knicks group is as calm and locked in as can be as witnessed by what we saw last night. No deficit is too much for them to overcome. No moment is too big for them. They are about as focused as can possibly be. But if Michael Jordan was in this situation, Evan, would you say that it's over?
4: Michael Jordan would never be in this situation.
1: Hold on, but would you say it's over?
4: No, I can't even go to Michael Jordan with a deficit.
3: Yeah, Michael Jordan's not going
4: to be. He doesn't have deficits.
1: If early in his career he was in
3: the final series never got to a game 7.
1: But hold on. If it was Michael Jordan and he experienced this loss last night and they were at a 3-1 deficit, would you say it's over?
4: If this was the way he was coached and this is the way that he didn't demand the ball in the certain spots, yeah. Even Michael. You remember what people would say about Michael at North Carolina? The only person that could beat Michael Jordan was Dean Smith.
3: Hmm. Yes.
4: Now, that's not fair to anybody involved. Dean Smith's one of the greatest coaches to ever live. But the point was, you have the greatest player. You got to do something with him. Now, Dean Smith, to his credit, was like, I'm not going to rank somebody over another because I have 4 years max with these guys, and I have hundreds of years of a program, in essence, right, to build. It's different than this. There's an immediacy with this. Mitch Johnson and Victor Wembanyama have been a great partnership to get them here. But they've got to get there. And I don't see any evidence with this group right now that they understand how to use Wemby properly.
1: But you don't see the evidence until the evidence is presented. And now their backs are against the wall in the most significant way. And if we're going to talk about Victor Wembanyama in the same breath as LeBron James, as Michael Jordan, as some of the greats to play this game, then out of respect for what we have said about him and for what he's shown us, we cannot say that it's over. I believe they have like a 14% chance. The odds are stacked against them in a big, big way. But if he's an alien, if he's supernatural, then we need to expect Arcana. We have to expect
4: what?
1: Arcana.
4: Keep going. I'll come back to that.
1: Again, you with the...
3: I'm so confused right now.
4: Yeah.
1: You have to expect that he can do something that we've never seen if he's the type of player that we have built him up to be. And we've talked a lot about the rest factor. He's going to have more rest in between games if the series continues, obviously past 5. But I'm just saying, I am not going to count out him. Sure. I will not count out Wemby.
3: Sure, but you're comparing him to Michael Jordan. Lest we not forget, Michael Jordan had to go through a learning curve when it comes to how to win in the postseason, right? He had to go through those years of heartbreak, lost to the Celtics, lost to the Pistons, before they finally broke through.
1: Yeah.
3: This is Wemby's first postseason, and he's gotten to the NBA Finals. Why are we assuming that he's capable of being able to help his team come off the mat after what ends up being a team on the wrong side of the greatest comeback in NBA postseason history?
1: Yeah.
3: We saw that with the Cavs. The Cavs let game one of the conference finals beat them three more times after that. Like, they let one game beat them four. Why would we think that the San Antonio Spurs, who have a lot more youth on their roster, especially when you consider their rotation guys, their core players, why would we think that they're capable of being able to somehow do something different when it comes to these Knicks?
4: Yeah, he's Wemby. I'm sorry, Wemby is LeBron before the Heat. In other words, he's playing the way he thinks he should play instead of the way he has to play. So Spoelstra said to LeBron, they can stop you if you're shooting threes. They can't stop you if you're on their block, right? And I think that's the difference. Let's hear from Flawless in Virginia, which is a fascinating name. It's an amazing name, Flawless, watching on ESPN2.
2: I said, yeah, Flawless McGats from VA. Man, Coach Johnson, I need Coach Johnson, I need De'Aaron Fox to both come from the congregation because they need to go repent, they need to go confessional. This is the most egregious clutch time play I've seen in years or probably ever. I actually woke up with unsportsmanlike this morning and I'm flabbergasted.
4: So we should, instead of Flawless, it's just flabbergasted in Virginia. I think we're just going to change your name.
1: They do have nuns at their disposal that could get them right to a priest.
3: Yeah.
1: To atone.
4: That was so
3: bad. Bless them, Father, for they have sinned.
1: Brutal.
3: Yeah.
4: 29-point comeback for the New York Knicks to take a commanding 3-1 series lead in the NBA Finals. How in the world did they pull this off? We'll discuss next. More on Sportsmanlike, presented by Progressive Insurance.
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24: I woke up to the morning sky first.
25: Oh, yes, sir, and yes, ma'am. You might not want to get up if you're a Spurs fan, but you better get up. It is Thursday on Game Time, one of those mornings where we'll ask many times, what in the world did I just witness? Shock from the Big Apple. We'll talk about it. Spurs now in a big hole in the NBA Finals, and they were their own worst enemy last night. Knicks with an historic comeback to take a stranglehold on the NBA's Finals. Four games in, headed back to Texas now. But yeah, one of those sports moments. Can't believe what I just saw. We all saw it last night. We'll talk about it with you. 512-834-1027 on the Game Time text line. That's 512-834-1027. Also, the Texas Tech Red Raiders out of Lubbock, Texas, continue to be the conversation that keeps on giving. Keeps on giving. We'll dive back in there. We've got Horns at half past, text at the bottom of every hour, and there's a lot going on there as well. Get your details bottom of each hour, 6:30, 7:30, 8:30, 9:30, and 10:30. 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Please help contribute to that. Also on Facebook and Twitter, or X as we say, Instagram as well. And Jack Farrell, that was something. That was something. I don't know that I've been, not sure what I was more shocked about, the Spurs' first half performance, their second half performance, or what I heard afterwards.
26: Yeah, what a... you come in after history has been made and you're like, wow, what did I just see? Well, we just saw history.
25: History.
26: We will see that, for better or worse. Sorry, Spurs fans, you're on the other end of a couple of iconic shots, but it's the Ray Allen three and the OG tip-in. Like, those will be played for the rest of time.
25: And the De'Aaron Fox boneheaded decision, which, despite the collapse, despite the epic ridiculousness of the second half, a team that went from 76 points to under 30 in two halves, all you had to do is use your head. And can, I mean, through it all, if De'Aaron Fox has any awareness, the Spurs are probably even 2-2. It was tight and it would have been, you know, tough to swallow, but you still, because you coughed up the lead, you still would have the win. And it'd be 2-2 in the series coming home. You know, can't guarantee it, but boy, you gave yourself a lot better chance if De'Aaron Fox makes a better decision with 15 seconds to go. We'll talk about that coming up. That, because you're right, OG Anunoby's hand, right hand of God, from God, delivering on the Jalen Brunson three last night. If you went to bed and you're waking up hearing this saying, what? It was, they're up 27. I went to sleep. Well, if you did, you missed history. Not good if you're a Spurs fan. Great if you're a Knicks fan. But that's why we tune in for sports. we have said here on this show, Jack, through the first three games, if you're going to watch game four last night, it's going to come down to the final seconds. Just know that. And I know it didn't look like it, but there have been double-digit leads in each one of these games. Heck, the Knicks had a 10-point double-digit lead in the fourth quarter of game two that they ended up, you know, got close at the end. All four, just whatever happens in this series, turn it on in the fourth quarter, late in the fourth quarter, and it's probably going to be compelling. I don't know how many more games it's going to go because the Knicks only need one more now. The Spurs have to beat that team three times, but they're probably going to be compelling at the end. This has been the name of the game through four games so far. We also have the Longhorns. We have Texas Tech in college football. We've got a lot to do on this Thursday, and we appreciate you being there, however you are finding us. And you know, first hour and second hour on this show, we start the 6 and 7s with Patrick Osborne and his headlines.
0: The Horn schedule begins to take shape. Happy Thursday. It's your 102.7 ESPN Sports Update. I'm Patrick Osborne. Plenty of excitement heading into another season of Texas Longhorns football. This week, ESPN and the SEC released some new scheduling details. 6 of Texas 9 SEC games have been assigned start times or general windows, including their September 26th SEC opener against Tennessee. It's an early start time, 11 a.m. in Knoxville. 2:30 in the afternoon is when the Red River rivalry against Oklahoma gets going. Texas SEC home opener features the Florida Gators at DKR Texas Memorial Stadium. As of now, all we know is that's an early start. Specific time not nailed down for that, nor for Ole Miss. That's a flex game. Mississippi State, Missouri, LSU, or Arkansas. Season's going to wrap November 27th, 6:30 p.m. against A&M. Yet again, it was not to be for the San Antonio Spurs in the NBA Finals against the New York Knicks. The Spurs blew a 29-point advantage in what's now the largest comeback in NBA Finals history for the Knicks. San Antonio racked up 76 points in the first half, couldn't muster up any more than 30 in the second. That set the stage for the New York comeback. 107-106 New York, Game 5 on Saturday. And the Astros are hoping they'll get a little infield help after acquiring minor leaguer Raynel Delgado from the Tampa Bay Rays. For now, he'll report to Sugarland down in AAA. He's yet to make an appearance in the majors. Meantime, it was the LA Angels over the Astros yesterday, 3-2. The Texas Rangers gutted out a win against the Kansas City Royals in extra frames. Elias Diaz with the go-ahead double in the 10th. Rangers walked away with a 6-4 victory. And it was a win for the Round Rock Express, 4-2 over the El Paso Chihuahuas. And there's some headlines. Patrick Osborne for Sports Anytime. Go to 1027ESPN.com.
25: Thank you, P.O. Appreciate that. Yes, you'll hear more on that. Longhorns bottom of the hour, including, as Patrick just mentioned, Texas football. We now know the start times for all four, the first four games for the Longhorns in the month of September as the season kicks off 86 days from today. We now know the start times of all four of those first games. And I could probably guess the fifth, which is the Oklahoma game. And it's not been officially announced, but I can guess that, and we'll do that at the bottom of the hour. Also, Mike White and his back-to-back softball champs have made a major addition to their 2027 roster through the transfer portal, and the Texas baseball team has made their way to Omaha for the 39th appearance, their 39th appearance at the College World Series in 79 all-time events in Omaha. That'll get underway tomorrow. We will discuss and preview. Also, coming up later, and let me get this straight, Jack, with the Texas Tech situation. After the quarterback, their quarterback, who's never played a game for them, broke the cardinal rule of all of sports and certainly all of college athletics and was punished properly by the NCAA based on precedent. Texas Tech helped that quarterback sue the association, the NCAA, and claimed that he was the victim, right, of their heavy-handed justice because he's an addict, right? That was the case. They helped, hire Jeffrey Kessler, a high-powered litigator, and Texas Tech, you know, he's the victim. Well, now, in the wake of the unanimous and ferocious backlash and blowback that Texas Tech has received from everyone in all of college athletics and really across sports, Texas Tech is really going to take the PR message of they are the victim?
1: Of course.
25: That they're an easy target? Oh, this is great. This is rich. So yesterday we heard from Cody Campbell and Joey McGuire for the first time since the decision on Monday. We will get into that. And so the quarterback's a victim.
26: I agree that they're an easy target.
25: Well, they're certainly, but that's now going to be their we're a victim. We're the victim of the crusade, apparently.
26: Of being objectively wrong and the villain and all of
25: across the board. Everybody else is wrong. We're right. And we're a victim. Back off. That's essentially what Joey McGuire, and of course they're doing the great 12-year-old deflection argument. Well, they did it too, or this happened as well, and what about this? And
26: you're mean for pointing out my flaws.
25: Are you really going to point out that our quarterback, you shouldn't be playing quarterback for us? Okay. And they're also, their athletic director is trying to say, well, we didn't file the suit, and we were just backing our student athlete. Okay. Yeah. Because Brendan Sorzi can afford to pay Jeffrey Kessler and his firm. Yeah. You know, pull my other leg for crying out loud. Yeah, Texas Tech, this is getting rich. So we'll dive into that as well, and we'll talk to you about it. 512-834-1027. You can also hit us up on that. But obviously, we got to get to when you come in on a morning sports talk show after a night like last night, where, as Jack said, history is made, something you've never seen before or no one's ever seen before or witnessed happens. Probably need to talk about it. Let's dive into our opening tip and talk some NBA. Finals game 4 will go down as an all-timer, not for good reasons for the San Antonio Spurs. Oh, you're rough, Jack. That's brutal. But it's accurate. It's appropriate. Congratulations to the New York Knickerbockers, 107. San Antonio Spurs, 106. The Knicks now lead the series 3-1. It was an absolutely shocking night of basketball at the world's most famous arena right there in Midtown Manhattan. First half was shocking as the world tuned in to watch and watch the Spurs explode out of the gate with a scorching hot shooting first quarter and half. They scored 41 points in the first quarter. That's more than they scored in the entire second half, just for a teaser, by 11. They scored 41 first quarter points, carried a 20-point lead into the second quarter, maintained their shock and awe dominance all the way to the half, and set a finals record with 14 made three-pointers in the first 24 minutes of basketball, and they led 76-49 at the break in front of a stunned, highly angry and agitated Madison Square Garden crowd. You know what they're paying for those tickets? You know what they're paying for those courtside seats? You know what the get-in price is, and they're down 27 at the half? It's like, what in the hell? What kind of investment is this? Where's the return on my investment? Already lost the first game. Now we're down 27. So say that out loud again, Jack. You can hear it all the way back, so people can hear it all the way in the back. 76-49. 27-point lead with 24 minutes to go. You're up 27. There's only 24 minutes to play. To be 2-2 in the series. Should be a piece of cake, right? Should be easy. There's more, you got more points of a lead than you have minutes to play. Once again, cue the shock. Cue the shock, because as scorching hot as these Spurs were in the first half, they were as ice cold in the third quarter. And of course, they kept firing them up. Just keep shooting them, I guess. Shooters got to shoot. I guess that's how that works, when you actually could be going to the basket, taking good possessions, not quick threes and early transition, which we're going in the first half. But again, you have a 27-point lead. And where there's an epic comeback, there's got to be an epic collapse, and you're contributing to the collapse, San Antonio. And of course, the Knicks proceeded to outscore the Spurs 26-14 in the fourth quarter and cut that 27-point lead to 16. 81-75 going to the final 12 minutes. But again, do the math. 16-point lead with 12 minutes to play. You're good. 16-point lead with 12 minutes to play. We know the Knicks came back from 18 down in the fourth quarter to beat the Cavaliers back in the Eastern Conference Finals, but that's the Cavs. That's James Harden. That's Donovan Mitchell. This is the Spurs. The Spurs, they've never been down 3-1 in any NBA final series. Not one. They've never been down 3-1. They're good. Should be easy. Slow down the pace. Be aggressive, but don't settle for quick threes. Go to the basket. Get to the foul line. Manage the final 12 minutes. Nope, Jack. They're just going to keep chucking up threes.
26: Keep firing away.
25: Keep firing outside jumpers.
26: Well, dance with the one that brought you. That's why you were up big, right?
25: No,
26: so
25: don't.
26: You can rely on
25: this
26: it.
25: This goes back to you know, the whole Dan Campbell in the NFL thing, when he's in the NFC Championship game in San Francisco and they're up 23, you know, up three scores, and he keeps going for it on fourth down because you dance with the one that brung you. No. Win the game. Play smart. Stop being idiots.
26: And get to the basket.
25: Go to the basket. Go to the foul line.
26: They were in the bonus for the last 9 minutes of the game.
25: Again, as epic as it is for the Knicks fans, you can't be more Dan Campbell boneheaded, going for it on fourth down, up in an NFC Championship game to go to the Super Bowl, because you're going to dance with the one that brung you and keep shooting jump shots. Of course they did. And while the previously stunned Madison Square Garden crowd was on their hands at halftime and, you know, wondering what they spent their money on, well, the Garden became a madhouse, as you can expect, as they started to sense the comeback and the collapsing Spurs around it. And the Knicks went on to complete their historic and epic comeback. They outscored the Spurs 55-25 in the second half. And after Jalen Brunson landed a floater at the bottom of the net, they had a lead with 122 to go, 105-104. Got in the lane, ball bounded around, and as Jalen Brunson has done so many times in this playoff run, it found the bottom of the net, and the Knicks had the lead at 105-104. Shocking, right? Cue the shock. But here we go, Jack. It's still a winnable game, despite it all. Despite it all, it is still a very winnable game, and that's all that matters. Get the series to 2-2. You can swallow the epic collapse, and it's still anybody's ballgame, just like it has been in the previous three. And here we go, ensuing possession. Down a bucket, De'Aaron Fox bricks another 18-foot jumper. Is there a trend here? 18-foot jump shot, brick. But guess what? The always hustling Steph Castle secures the offensive rebound, gets fouled going back up. And what does he do? He makes both free throws. So Spurs back in front, 106-105. Now it's time to play defense, which they did. Jalen Brunson again to the hoop, met by Wemby, who alters his floater, and it goes floats high off of the backboard and caroms towards the foul line, to which, again, a very heady Steph Castle swipes the ball forward towards half court, and that allowed De'Aaron Fox to race up the floor with the ball. And again, paint the scene. Epic collapse, but now you have a one-point lead and the ball with under 15 seconds to play, actually under 14 seconds to play. What does the veteran De'Aaron Fox need to do here? I'm going to play this for you, Jack, and then we'll, if you went to sleep and didn't see it, you're going to play in stunned horror for what he actually did. But here's how this played out. So Jalen Brunson's going to go to the basket. Try to get the get them back in the lead. And here's how it sounded as it caromed out towards midcourt.
2: Brunson on the drive, the floater's up. Shot won't go, rebound deflected in the backcourt.
25: Okay, so now the ball, missed shot, ball deflected into the backcourt. Here comes De'Aaron Fox. He's ahead of the entire Knicks defense, and he's going to secure the ball with 12 seconds to go and a one-point lead. So what do you have here, Jack? You have the ball, you have the lead, you have possession. What does a veteran player do here?
26: Milk the clock a little bit.
25: Pull the ball back out. Play hot potato with your teammates. Force them to foul you. De'Aaron Fox is nearly an 80% foul shooter for his career.
26: Then you're up 8 with less than 10, or up 3 with less than 10 seconds left.
25: That's the goal. Use the clock. Slow down. You've done your job. You took the lead because of the Steph Castle free throws. You now have the ball and the lead, and the clock is your only enemy now. Well, let's see what De'Aaron Fox decides he needs to do in this case.
2: Fox has a chance to get it. Fox has it inside, blocked by Ananobi.
25: Oh, so he goes for the two-point layup quickly, and OG Ananobi, who's now a legend in NBA lore and Knicks lore, much larger than him, taller than him, blocks the shot, doesn't foul him, grabs the rebound. So now the Knicks have the ball. No clock expired. They control the end of game scenario. They control the game instead of the Spurs and De'Aaron Fox pulling the ball back out, finding a trailing teammate, doing something to use the clock with a 1-point lead, get to the foul line, and at least give yourself a 3-point lead, and a 3-pointer ties the game, sends it to overtime.
26: And then you can foul him, send him to the line.
25: A million things you can do.
26: Right.
25: De'Aaron Fox does the absolute worst thing you can do.
26: Credit to OG Ananobi.
25: Even if you're De'Aaron Fox, even if you get the quick 2 points there, there's still 10 seconds to go.
26: Right.
25: What part of the clock is what you're playing right now? You have the lead. The lack of awareness there is stunning.
26: You're talking about former clutch player of the year, De'Aaron Fox.
25: I know.
26: You can take the kid out of Sacramento. You can never take the Sacramento Kings out of the kid.
25: So the lack of awareness is stunning. You have the lead in the ball. Right. You got to stop. I just don't understand. And I know Knicks fans will forever not understand what he was thinking there. But in the end, then you got to give credit to the Knicks because they got to make a bucket. You know, they got to go win this game. And they now have the ball and control of the end of game situation. Let's hear how it sounded after OG Ananobi blocked De'Aaron Fox's shot, gets the rebound, they call timeout, and now they get the ball side out of bounds, down a point, and you know it's going to Jalen Brunson.
2: Knicks were down as many as 29. Ananobi gets it into Brunson. Brunson pulls a quick three off the front rim. No. Tip it good! over for the lead with 1.2 seconds to go. OG Anunoby flying out of nowhere. And this place is rocking at the Garden.
25: Rocking to say the least. So here's you go. OG Anunoby inbounded the ball. And then Jalen Brunson, you know, does a quick three. He had a pretty good look at it, but it was a kind of an off-balance quick three. Got it up on the rim, but, you know, Brunson would say later he noticed Anunoby. Nobody picked him up out of bounds coming after he passed the ball in. So he's secure, and Brunson said, look, I wanted to make the shot, but I just wanted to get the ball up on the rim because guess who was right in front of Brunson trying to block the three-point attempt? It was Wemby. So Wemby's nowhere near the basket. He's across the three-point line trying to block this shot or near the three-point line. That's where Brunson, being aware, says Anunoby's got nobody on him. And so the ball goes up, and here's Doris Burke describing exactly what went on and why that was a smart play by Jalen Brunson.
3: The decision by Jalen Brunson to go that quickly is enormous, Kespi, because it opened up exactly that. You have to give yourself two chances to win, a shot at the bucket, and then give your teammate a chance. And oh, gee, oh, my.
25: Doris Burke with a great analysis on ESPN Radio last night. That was not the TV call, but just for you, since you're playing, start spreading the news, Jack. We can, we probably could play the actual game call.
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25: from the TV side.
2: Right at the top 101. Brunson gets it, fires up a three. Shot no good. The tip, it's gone. It's gone. It's gone. With 1.2 remaining, Knicks take the lead. OG Anunoby, and it's 107-106.
25: There's Mike Breen and the crew on Tim Legler and company on ABC last night. So the Spurs still had a look at it. They had the ball and down a point and 1.7 to go, but they haven't been able to execute anything here in the second half and only scored 30 points. Could they get something inbound? Well, this was kind of summed up the second half.
2: Harper about to receive the ball. He's got it. Sideline left. Inbound over the top. Castle has it. Lost it. Taken away. The Knicks have done it. The biggest comeback in NBA Finals history. Game 4 of the Finals goes to New York. Incredible. And the Knicks are as close to an NBA championship as they've been since 1994.
25: All right, then. Their first championship in more than 50 years, if they can pull this off. Hard to describe, Jack, what this is. I mean, it's hard to describe what we watched. The second half futility and ridiculousness. The Spurs... And they had a shot at that game winner, and that was poorly drawn up and executed. I'm not even sure what they were trying to do. And there it was, the shock for all who attended or watched. And the New York Knicks pull off the largest comeback. They stole game 4. They take a 3-1 stranglehold on the series. And they're now a win away from their first championship in more than 5 decades as they head back to Texas. And Spurs, meanwhile, have, you know, face the incredible daunting task of shaking off the realization of that collapse. And they've got to beat that Knicks team who's lost just one time in the last 50 days. Three straight times. Now, two are on their home floor, and nothing's going to shock me about this series, but at this point, can they come back? The Spurs are now flying back last night, the first team in the history of the NBA, Jack, to score 75 or more points in one half and 30 or fewer in the second. That's in any game in the history of the association.
26: And it was the biggest game of the year.
25: And the biggest game of their season.
26: Biggest game of all of their careers.
25: We all could say what we want to say here, Spurs fans included, but let's hear from Charles Barkley. After the game, I thought he summed it up pretty darn well from his courtside seat. Let's see if we can find our man Sir Charles, who never was at a loss for opinions.
4: We saw the dumbest basketball team in the history of civilization.
5: Oh, wow.
4: We saw they had a 25-point lead, took eight straight threes. Like, they thought to get, like, that was some of the most mismanaged, stupid basketball. Hey, when you blow a 29-point lead, the other team has to help you. The San Antonio Spurs helped this New York Knicks win this game by doing some of the stupid-ass stuff I've ever seen on a basketball court.
25: He ain't wrong. He ain't wrong, including De'Aaron Fox. I still can't believe that. Here's De'Aaron Fox after the game asked, you know, what were you thinking there? Veteran, I mean, you got the ball, you got the lead. What are we doing?
6: I just thought I'd be able to outrun him. That's it.
25: I thought I'd be able to outrun him.
26: Well, he's made a career of that.
25: For what reason, though? To what end? To take a 3-point lead?
26: Go up three.
25: Use the clock, man.
26: But, I mean, just Mitch Johnson treating that whole half like it was garbage time.
25: Didn't he?
26: Yeah, and that game flipped when Stephon Castle picked up his fourth foul.
25: And he had to go out of the game.
26: Because it was a charge. He extended the arm. Brunson took the contact. And then Brunson kind of got going a lot more than he was in the first half. And Victor Wembanyama missed 9 of 10 in the fourth. At one point, he had missed 9 of 10 shots. He was 3 for 14 in the second half. He missed two. He missed two free throws.
25: Yep, he
26: missed
25: did.
26: Three of his last four free throws.
25: He did, and they kept shooting bricks. It got cold, they panicked.
26: The elation and emotion. I mean, Victor Wembanyama was clip farming on people. He was saying, I'm getting in your head after the Mitchell Robinson flagrant foul. He's doing all this stuff.
25: It was all working.
26: Pure elation, and everything was working. Every shot was falling. They could do no wrong, and then as it just kept tightening and tightening and tightening, you could see it on their faces. You could see it in their body language. They just, as the avalanche had started, and even it looked like the players knew that they weren't going to be able to stop it.
25: You could have, though. You could have, and you did.
26: They almost did. And then Josh Hart had that blown layup, and you were like, okay,
25: Hart missed that, you're thinking Zeed go down and lower. But again, De'Aaron Fox, you got the ball, man.
26: That would have gotten him up for the first time.
25: Because all the things you did poorly in the second half, when Wemby came out, elevated, Brunson's shot misses, you have the stop you need in the ball. That's just, I can't imagine a dumber thing to do than not use the clock in that spot, force them to foul you. Who knows how long it takes? You play hot potato at that point. Who knows how long it takes them to foul you? You could be down to 5 seconds to go and a 3-point lead in the game. This could have ended up in overtime, but you weren't going to give up the lead at that point, in my mind. You got to make the two free throws, obviously. Here is Victor Wembanyama when asked about De'Aaron Fox's decision to not use the clock and try to make 2 points.
5: Of the game, De'Aaron goes for the layup against OG instead of dribbling the clock out. I wanted to get your thoughts on that particular possession.
7: I fell on the floor. I couldn't really see. I don't know. I just saw the block.
25: That's what he saw as De'Aaron Fox raced back down the other side. And I understand trying to get 2 points quick, I guess, when you haven't scored but, 15 points the whole fourth quarter. Here's Dylan Harper, who is just some kind of player. He was great last night. Here he is talking about the mood of the team.
8: We all definitely hurt. I mean, kind of gave the game up. Was up, 30? Hurt, I mean, angry. But, I mean, I feel like this is all fuel to the fire for us. And I think that we just going to go out next game with a sense of fire. And we just gonna focus on game five. I mean, can't do nothing about it now.
7: What's going through my mind right now, I think it's going to go one of two ways. One of two ways, and a bad one and a good one, and I know the bad one would be giving up. The good one would be getting stronger through this, getting more together, and I know this is what we're going to do.
25: All right. They did treat it like garbage time in the second half. Yeah. And I will give the Spurs this, as an inexperienced team and a young team, there were some games against Oklahoma City when they had the huge lead that it did feel like Oklahoma City waved the white flag and pulled back and were playing for the long game. Knicks didn't do that, to their credit. They didn't do it, and they had their home crowd that spent a lot of money on those tickets, and they battled back, and they sensed that the Spurs had gone cold, and they sensed the moment, and chipped away and chipped away, and what do they say, kept chopping wood, and the Spurs kept throwing up bricks and doing dumb things. As Charles Barkley accurately said, what did Charles call them? The
26: stupidest team in the history of basketball?
25: The history of civilization.
26: Civilization.
25: What he said. That's, history of civilization,
26: that's
25: yeah.
26: You go back to the...
25: Well, they are the only team ever to score 75 or more points in one half and 30 points or more fewer in a second half.
26: And he's right. I mean, they fell in love with the three. They fell in love with the jumper. Victor Wembanyama stopped going to the basket. I know he was tired. It felt like they kept him in too long in the third quarter to try and do the kill shot
25: thing. They made 14 in the first half, but they ended up shooting 43 three-pointers.
26: Right, and that's not their game.
25: And only 20 free throws.
26: And they regressed to the mean hard.
25: Hard.
26: They were way above their skis because it's not a great three-point shooting team, and then they came back to what they were.
25: They were 3 for 17 on three-pointers in the second half.
26: Victor Wembanyama settling for jumpers when he could have just gone to the basket, tried to get fouled, tried to, put...
25: There's a million things you could have done to just stem the tide.
26: 110 wins in the game, and they scored 22 points in the last 25 minutes of the game. Can't do that.
25: Terrible. And then Mitch Johnson's going
26: to
25: wear that because he didn't slow it down. He didn't, I guess shooters keep shooting, but that was kind of silly. And they were quick in the shot clock. I mean, I understand if you're open, take it, but you don't have to. The Knicks have sensed you've gone cold. They're going to let you, go after it a little bit here. And they did contest them better in the second half than they had in the first, as they actually started playing with some passion on defense. So there you go. That's an epic collapse. That's an historic comeback. And as someone who lived through the Houston Oilers collapse, Jack, when they were up 31-3 on the Buffalo Bills in the 1993 NFL playoffs, For a comeback, you have to have both sides. As Charles Barkley said, you have to have one team that gets hot and one team has to completely collapse, as Warren Moon and the Houston Oilers did that day against a backup quarterback in Frank Reich. If Houston mounts one drive to put points on the board at any point and use some clock, they're going to win that game and move on in the AFC's playoffs. They couldn't. And that's the point. If the Spurs can just manage a couple of possessions here, including the De'Aaron Fox possession with 15 seconds to go, as scary as it was, you're still coming back 2-2 with a chance to control the series on your home floor on Saturday night. Now you got to beat that team three straight times.
26: And only one team has ever come back from a 3-1 lead, and the San Antonio Spurs have a great player in Victor Wembanyama. At this moment in time, he is not as good as prime LeBron James.
25: No, well, he'll get there, but that's one that entire organization will have to wear. They've never been down 3-1 in a final series ever in all their, seven finals appearances. Yeah. So here we go. We'll take your thoughts. 512-834-1027. Coming back, we go horns at half pass. We'll hear from Mitch Johnson. We'll take your thoughts as a Spurs fan or a Knicks fan. Start spreading the news. Knicks are a win away from their first championship in more than 50 years. It's game time.
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26: Sinus and snoring specialist, folks, was just in there yesterday afternoon, continuing my treatment with my allergy drops. Got my new bottle of drops yesterday, and I have been feeling great because of those things. If you have seasonal allergies like me, they don't always feel seasonal. In the fall, you have something. In the winter, you have something. Into the spring, even into the summer, with the high mold counts and stuff that you're seeing on the allergy forecast, go into Sinus and Snoring Specialist, and you will make those allergy issues a thing of the past. If you have sinus problems, if you have sleep apnea, if you're having trouble sleeping, if you have inner ear issues, all those things they can help you out with over there. 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I'm feeling incredible. Don't have the congestion, which was making me snore, which was making me sleep poorly, all those things. 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And they walked me through my treatment options. 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Don't put it off anymore. 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
15: 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I've never heard of Shane Lynch before, but Shane is upset. 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I just thought my daughter had stuff on her jeans and had like a hoodie.
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7: Now, game time rolls on. It is tough flight home, to say the least, for the San Antonio Spurs. Up 29 and can't close it out. From 76 points in the first half to 30 in the second, and a monumental collapse. And the hero is OG Anunoby, who had a brilliant game last night. And here he is. He's out of Indiana University, University of Indiana. And listen to him, a guy who was on a team in Phoenix where, as you said, Jack, they were up comfortably in a series and end up losing it.
8: That was Bridges. He was on the Raptors.
7: That was Mikal Bridges. That's right.
8: So OG Anunoby is looking for his second championship.
7: And what a glue player he is. And really, what a great player. The guy's got everything. His shooting stroke has been red hot in this turn. He's a big part of why they came back. He had so many big buckets and had the big block on the dumb De'Aaron Fox play. But here he is. He's so excited about the right hand that will be forever remembered at Madison Square Garden.
9: The game-winning shot in an NBA Finals game in front of your home crowd. How does that feel?
10: It feels cool. I mean, everyone's pretty excited. I'm excited too.
7: He's so excited. You know, it's pretty awesome. But he said, you know, we got to go win another game. We're not done yet. And here it is. Here's Karl Anthony Towns, who gave it the moniker.
9: That OG shot is going to go down. That offensive rebound is going to go down as one of the greatest in NBA history. So
11: right hand from God.
10: Yeah.
11: Right hand to God.
7: Hand from God. There it was. And yeah, I give Jalen Brunson a lot of credit. I thought Doris Burke did a good job of breaking that down. Because you want, you know, in a scenario like that with a team as good as on defense as the Spurs and a Wemby that can block a shot, you do want two looks at it. You want the shot and then the offensive board. And I thought Jalen Brunson, with his awareness that Wemby was coming to take him and double team him, which meant there was nobody in the basket as far as offensive rebounds. And it was OG Anunoby who threw the ball inbound to Jalen Brunson, and nobody on the Spurs picked him up. And so he was completely on his own as he floated to the basket. And Jalen just said, look, let me put it up on the rim. Maybe it goes in and I'll get it up before Wemby can come block it. But if Wemby's away from the basket, and here comes OG at 6'8", flying through the lane and, you know, throws it back in. And that was your ball game. Pretty compelling stuff last night, but brutal if you're a Spurs fan, because everything that needed to go wrong for the Knicks to win that game and the Spurs' mistakes did. And they're coming home in a 3-1 hole instead of being 2-2. Let's go to the horns at half pass, though. Texas, the bottom of every hour here on Game Time. You can book it.
12: All right.
7: It's brought to you by Dr. Greg Eckert. He's my dentist, and he'd love to be yours. Anytime and all the time. Dr. Eckert with you. UECKERT. Ask about that new smile in a day. The Zoom teeth whitening, when you mentioned, you heard it right here on Game Time. And a lot of Longhorn conversations, Jack. We now know all four of the Texas football start times. We're 86 days to the start of the Texas football season. Not that we're counting, but we are. Who's 86? Do we have an 86? Great 86?
8: 86.
7: Someone has to tell me on that one, because I don't have one off the top of my head.
8: Thinking of what tight end might have worn 86, or what wide receiver back in the day.
7: I think there was a defensive player that wore 86 once. It was pretty good. Someone will tell us. CB will send us the greatest 86 in Texas football history, 86 days away. But we now know that the opening game with Texas State is a 2:30 kick time. It's going to be hot. 78 or 86 days from today. 2:30 in the afternoon, the Texas State Bobcats, first time they've played. They're a member of the Pac-12 now. Then it's Ohio State. We know that's a 6:30 kick in the evening, prime time with the Buckeyes. And the whole crew of college football will focus on Texas and Austin for that weekend, with Ohio State coming in possibly preseason number

0: number one. Texas will be preseason top five or six, and they'll play on week two. And that'll be College Game Day, the whole bit. I would guess Fox comes too, right? Big Noon Fox for that game. Everybody will be in Austin for that weekend. But that's a 6:30 kick. And then the following weekend is UTSA. That's Texas San Antonio, another bowl team. They were, and Texas State, all bowl teams in their first three. That game will be at 7 o'clock at night. And now we know that the Tennessee game, the trip to Knoxville, Tennessee, Neyland Stadium, 108,000 plus, one of the largest. I think it's the, is that the largest capacity? Michigan, I think Michigan's the largest. But Neyland Stadium is louder than Michigan. Michigan is just one big state, you know, bowl. Yeah. Whereas Neyland Stadium gets really, really loud. But it's an 11 o'clock kick announced by the SEC. 11 a.m. So you're playing early.
1: That helps Texas.
0: You know, I was kind of thinking of going up to that game, man. Get on the river there and do a little tailgating.
1: Yeah,
0: but
1: don't
0: you got
1: to
0: do the
1: drunk.
0: Yeah, the morning tailgate will be fun. Yeah. They'd get drunk. at least get lubed up. But yes, it'll be a less raucous crowd. But it's Tennessee. Might be a little bit warm. Might be a little bit warm. But either way, that's an 11. And I'm going to guess, because then it's a bye week, and then it's Oklahoma, if I have the schedule in my head right. That's going to be 2:30. I can already tell you that. Here's what I know about the Texas OU game. When Texas and OU were in the Big 12, it was almost always at 11 o'clock, because that was the 11 o'clock national window. But now that the Texas and Oklahoma are both in the SEC likes to put their feature game at 2:30. Their biggest game of the weekend, either in primetime or at 2:30, not 11 a.m. 11 a.m. ends up on the SEC network or on one of the other ESPN, ESPN2 or whatever. So 2:30, I'm going to guess Oklahoma, Texas, Texas-Oklahoma is 2:30. So I think we know I feel like I know the start time of the first five games. From there, it'll be a week-to-week situation until the Aggies game. But
1: that'll be a primetimer.
0: Yeah, the Aggies will be 6:30 on the Friday night after Thanksgiving.
1: A couple 2:30s, a morning, and a couple of evening games.
0: So 2:30, 6:30, 7, 11.
1: Right.
0: 2:30 is how the first five.
1: Yeah, OU's 2:30.
0: Which I like. I mean, having covered it many times, that 11 is a little early when you're trying to get up on Friday night and get it there, get set up,
1: don't
0: go on air.
1: Eat a corn dog at 9:30
0: Well,
1: morning.
0: There's something romantic about it to have a wax cup beer and a corn dog before 9 o'clock. I mean, there's something kind of cool about that. But with the 2:30 kick, you can get down there about 9:30, not really have your first corn dog till 11, and you're feeling good by the 2:30 kick time. You know what I'm saying? And that'll be coming this year. But because again, your TV networks, Big 12, they got their national game at 11. 2:30 is where CBS puts their feature game. And you can book that. Also from Texas and Horns at Half Past, and we need your 86 of the day. Texas softball. How about this move yesterday? Reese Atwood, maybe the greatest non-pitcher ever in the program. No, that's not even a but, right? She is, right? Not a maybe.
1: Katie's chasing her, but right now,
0: non-pitcher. Reese Atwood's the greatest player in Texas softball history. Well, she's graduated. She's gone. Eligibility gone. Well, Texas has added a catcher who's got local ties through the portal. Her name is Samantha Swan, a Georgetown native. And a first-team All-Big 12 catcher from Arizona State. Longhorn saw Arizona State here in the Super Regional. I think she hit a home run. She's a smaller catcher, but man, is she really good. First-team All-Big 12, best catcher in that conference, which is a pretty good conference. Features Arizona State, Texas Tech, of course. So Samantha Swan, she is a graduate. She will come here with 1 year of eligibility, and she posted to social media that she's excited to come back home, play for Texas. She grew up a huge Texas fan. She's got pictures of herself as a little one wearing burnt orange out of Georgetown, Texas. So Samantha Swan is essentially the replacement behind the plate, because Tegan Gavon will come back as the ace pitcher, but one of those additions for the Longhorns. So props to Mike White. They'll make a run at three straight. Also from college athletics and the Horns at Half Past, Texas baseball has made it to Omaha, as have the other teams for the College World Series, their 39th appearance. Longhorns will not begin play until Saturday. The games will actually start tomorrow on the other side of the bracket. Your Friday schedule, you will have Troy and West Virginia in the first game of the day. Is it a good bet, Jack? And folks, would you make this bet if I said odds to win over at Rocco's, the little bar, the sports bar there across the street from the stadium which they play the College World Series? The West Virginia Mountaineers are likely to win the shot challenge.
1: And this sets up great for the folks at Rocco's and for the West Virginia Mountaineers, because they're on the favorable bracket and it's a rowdy bunch. So they
0: likes
1: should
0: to
1: be
0: drink.
1: There.
0: Now, LSU owns the all-time record, and somebody like Pat McAfee is going to show up there and pay for everybody's shots.
1: Yeah.
0: Much like the Raising Cane's guy did. And one of the reasons LSU set the record for Jell-O shots consumed Well, they were there. They won two of the last three national championships. They're not back this year. But the guy that owns Raising Cane's went in there and put the tab and said, just they're free.
1: Yeah.
0: Essentially. So run them up.
1: And West Virginia should be there.
0: What's that?
1: West Virginia should be there for, I think they'll win game one. Then they'll be there for at least four or five more days. Because, you know, then you
0: get into the loser's bracket.
1: Might match up against Ole Miss. And then either you win that game or you lose that game. So I think West Virginia has a solid chance to be there about five, 6 days. And that is going to put a toll on the Jello Shot Challenge. They might race out in front. But then, you know, every SEC fan base is a pretty rowdy bunch. I was at a couple
0: Alabama's
1: of those Georgia
0: there.
1: Baseball games when they were at the Dish last year. And those fans can get up and get rowdy. So.
0: Nobody's like LSU, though. And I think the only thing that's comparable is, you know, West Virginia fans are kind of like, you know, LSU without the Cajun.
1: Yeah, West Virginia might just bring their own bottles of clear liquid and Mason jar.
0: Moonshine, right. 100%. 100%. And McAfee will be there buying all the shots because he's a West Virginia guy.
1: A lot of them.
0: Yeah, he's a West Virginia former punter there at West Virginia. McAfee will be there. I wouldn't be surprised to see Pat McAfee show live from Omaha tomorrow ahead of the West Virginia game. That's the first game
1: of the
0: college.
1: I bet he doesn't know.
0: Yeah, I'm sure he doesn't.
1: But he doesn't even know that they're in the college.
0: Well, he showed up at the game last weekend to root on his alma mater. So West Virginia will play Troy, the Troy Trojans out of the Sun Belt. Remember, Troy was a 500 team. At the end of the regular season, they've gotten hot here, won the Sun Belt tournament. They're only 38 and 30, though. They're the lowest rated team, but they've gotten hot at the right time. They will play West Virginia. And then the night game on Friday, huge game. I think the winner of, kind of like Texas Georgia on Saturday night, the winner of the Ole Miss North Carolina game will be the favorite to come out of that bracket. Those are the, North Carolina survived USC in their Chapel Hill bracket. With the kid at USC not making the catch in center field. But there's only two 50-win teams in Omaha, and they are Georgia and North Carolina. So you put those two, I think, as the favorites coming in to come out of each bracket. But Ole Miss, who's gotten hot. I saw Ole Miss when they were here. I went to the games when Ole Miss played in Austin, Jack. And after that Texas took two out of three from the Rebels here, Ole Miss lost one of their weekend pitchers for about 6 weeks, but he's back. They also lost one of their bullpen arms pretty early, but they're all back. And the one thing I'll say about Ole Miss, Jack, is they went on the road. They had to go on the road in the SEC tournament. Then they went on the road to win their regional. Then they went on the road to beat Auburn this past weekend. So these are the road dogs. And they've gotten hot. And Mike Bianchi, their head coach, they won the national championship in 2022. And they've got the kid Furness, the left-hander who transferred from Clemson. He can hit the baseball as far as anybody, not named Carson Tinney. They've got a kid named Judd Utemark who plays third base. Ole Miss does. He's really good. He's a major league third baseman. So they got veteran dudes and they've gotten healthy. They've got a coach who's won a national championship. So I would not sleep on the Ole Miss Rebels, and they can pitch. They got arms and they got healthy on the mound. So looking forward to that because I'd lean Ole Miss in that bracket. I know you at UNC, but the ACC has not been as strong as we thought they were. And UNC was lucky to get out from the USC Trojans in their own Chapel Hill region. They lost the first game, had to rally back to win both games two and three, and I thought they were pretty fortunate to win the game three. But either way, I like Ole Miss, the way they're playing, the health that they have. And then the other side, we know it's all SEC all the time. It's Oklahoma. Gotta give Skip Johnson some love. Skip Johnson was at Texas for a long time with Augie Garrido. That guy's done an incredible job. To go into Georgia Tech, win that region against a team a lot of people thought were going to be playing for the national title, the Yellow Jackets, win back-to-back games, and then go on the road to Kansas and play that red-hot team from Lawrence. And they didn't like survive Kansas. They beat the daylights out of Kansas. They went in there and said, okay, we're coming at you. That's a team that's really talented that's had to go prove it. But to beat Georgia Tech and then Kansas four straight games.
1: Yeah, Kansas looked like the team that was the three seed that managed to get out of a regional and face the juggernaut in Oklahoma.
0: I'd be a little worried if I was Alabama because Alabama's almost had a too easy a run through the Tuscaloosa first round regional. Then St. John's was their opponent last weekend and they made that look pretty easy. Not saying Bama's not good, but I saw Bama and Ole Miss with my own eyes here in Austin when they came to town. I think Ole Miss is better than Bama. I think they're more complete. I wasn't that impressed with Alabama. I thought they were pretty average, pretty mid. What did the kid say? Mid?
1: Yeah, mid.
0: The kid Justin LeBron, the shortstop, is going to be a high draft pick. He had a bad weekend here. He could get hot. He's one of the most athletic players in all of college baseball at Alabama. So that game's big. That's the early game on Friday. Texas and Georgia, biggest game of the year in college baseball, will be that Saturday night because the winner of that game is, much like Ole Miss and North Carolina, becomes the front runner to come out of that bracket, staying in the winner's bracket. And Dylan Valantis is locked in and ready to go, as is Sam Cozart and that healthy bullpen. But Georgia's really, really good. I mean, it's hard to take anything away from the Georgia Bulldogs, what they've done this year. So can't wait for that college baseball game. Real quick, and then we'll get to the timeout, get back to this NBA Finals collapse of the Spurs last night. Did you see this, Jack? We talk about how the growth of college baseball, and just for the regular season, ESPN reported that their year-over-year growth of their college baseball viewership and streams on their app was up 50% year-over-year. Well, how about this? The region, Super Regional Round just past weekend, the most watched NCAA Super Regional Round since 2009. And the North Carolina-USC game I just referenced was the most watched Super Regional game ever.
1: Wow.
0: The Georgia game with Mississippi State at Athens was the second most watched Super Regional game ever. And then the Texas-Oregon game, which didn't start till after 8 o'clock, was the sixth most watched Super Regional game on record. I think that would have been a little bit, was so late on the West Coast.
1: At 2:30, more people would have seen it.
0: But those three games, three of the top six most watched Super Regional games ever, according to ESPN. So obviously the growth of college baseball continues, and I do think that will continue into Omaha with the big brands that are there and somebody like Pat McAfee pumping up West Virginia, obviously Ole Miss and North Carolina. And then you got the four SEC big brands on the other side with Alabama, Oklahoma, Texas, and Georgia. All right, we'll come back. We'll get back to the NBA Finals. Also, you know, Texas Tech has gone from painting their addict quarterback as the victim of the NCAA's heavy hand. And now Texas Tech is actually taking the stance that they are the victim and are being targeted because everybody else is being mean. Is that right? That's a pretty poor PR strategy, West Texas. I just got to tell you. But we'll let you hear it in their own words, and you can be the judge. It's game time.
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1: That's right, folks. 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
13: Jeff Ward. In the NFL, the customer is king. In college football, the coach is king. It's so weird to me. Everything in the NFL is about you, the consumer. Okay, the NFL will give you the most entertaining product in the most user-friendly ways that it can. It lives and breathes to be in the media business. The messaging now is, and from college football coaches, and they get away with it, is it's about us. It's about us winning. It's about us getting in that tournament. The NFL would say, we don't give a flip what you say, coach. All we care about is the betting public, the fantasy public, and the viewing public. That's all that matters, because that's how we make money. This is why I've said the networks have to take control, and they should start by taking control of scheduling. There. This shouldn't even be a topic. Scheduling should be taken away from the college program. They don't have you in mind, which is weird to me.
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0: San Antonio Spurs have been one of the model organizations of the NBA. Never been down 3-1 in a series, and no one's ever blown a 29-point lead in an NBA Finals game, but they now wear that. We know they're young, they're inexperienced, but what we saw last night I thought was inexcusable for Mitch Johnson and that entire staff, that entire team. As we said, and went through the chronology of the game last night, coming out of half, you were up 27 points with 24 minutes of basketball to play. I'm not an NBA expert, Jack, or basketball expert, but that seems like pretty easy math. Just slow the game down a little bit. Don't bleed the clock. Don't go four corners. I understand that. But, man, go to the basket. Be aggressive.
1: Right.
0: I understand. I mean, I'm assuming Mitch Johnson said this to his team, that, you know, those 14 three-pointers we made in the first half, that's never been done before. That's probably going to regress to the mean. We're probably not going to make that many. And what we don't want is to give the Knicks any hope by bricking three-pointers all third quarter, which they did, and allowing them to cut the lead, which they did, and they cut it to 16 by the end of the third quarter. But still, it was a 16-point lead with 12 minutes to go. You got more points ahead than you have minutes to play.
1: Mm-hmm.
0: This doesn't seem that difficult to me, but the Spurs certainly made it difficult. And did they, you know, Wemby said afterwards, I'll give Wemby this, he is candid. He'll say what he thinks. He says, we didn't play with as much passion as they did in the second half. They felt like they had the win and had the game. And maybe that comes with experience. But, man, where's Mitch Johnson in that moment to say, hey, y'all, we're about to blow this whole thing. You're about to become the Houston Oilers of the NBA. And they did.
1: They did. I mean, we talk about young teams with inexperience and talk about growing pains. That happens, but I mean, these have been some just colossal mistakes from San Antonio. And it's been their best players. Hasn't been, you know, J.R. Smith not knowing the score. It's your best player missing two free throws. It's your best player going 3 of 14 in the second half. It's your quote-unquote veteran leader, which I think De'Aaron Fox is miscast as. He's only played in one playoff series before this run, making one of the worst plays. I mean, I don't think it's an exaggeration to say in the history of basketball.
0: That's one of the worst decisions. And that came after the Spurs. Look, they had coughed up the entire lead. Jalen Brunson had given them the lead.
1: Yeah.
0: And then De'Aaron Fox, who's not been good, and he's been up and down in this series. I thought he was the pivotal key in the series for the Spurs, and he's been hit or miss. And then
1: he was amazing in Game 3.
0: That's right.
1: The one game they won.
0: But in this game, like after Jalen Brunson elated the crowd by putting them back in the lead for the first time in the whole game, 105-104 with a floater, you know, the Spurs got what they needed. But, you know, De'Aaron Fox bricked an 18-footer, not going to the basket, bricked another one. And then it was Stephon Castle getting the rebound, getting fouled and making two free throws. So you had the lead and then you got the stop because Wemby, you know, did a great job defending Brunson on another attempt at a floater. It banged high off the rim or off the backboard and the Spurs had the ball on their own across midcourt after Steph Castle swiped it out. And De'Aaron Fox, all he had to do was play hot potato with the ball, get fouled, control the final 10 seconds of the game. Instead, he, for whatever reason, you know, unaware with the lead and the ball, tried to go get a layup, and OG Anunoby came from behind him and blocked it, which you accomplished nothing there. You didn't use clock. You didn't score points. You didn't force the Knicks to do anything. I still don't get that. That's too smart a player. That's too good a player to not be aware of that situation. If you get the rebound, man, make them foul you. Use the clock. We got the lead back. We can survive this thing. And that was brutal. That was brutal. And obviously it gave the Knicks the ball with a chance to do what they did and, you know, control the final 10 seconds of the game, which they did. And Jalen Brunson and OG Anunoby, historic shot, miss, and put back. That's your ball game. We'll hear it again coming up. Also, I think at this point, the Texas Tech Red Raiders, their leadership are just embarrassing themselves right now. They've gone from bad to worse, if that's possible. And they have no one on their corner. And now they're going to, when you have no one in your corner from anyone in your industry, I mean, not just people like me on the radio, but anybody in your own industry. And you're going to say, we're the victim? Like, we're the ones that are being targeted? Seriously? Well, we'll let you hear it. It's game time.
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23: It's about to go down. In a minute, let me touch down. I'ma get it. Cause I been waiting all night.
24: Longhorns, Cowboys, chaos. We've got opinions. Game time with E. Hogan and

0: It's game time, and boy, it was game time for the Spurs last night, and they showed up. 67 first half points, 27 point halftime lead, but then the Knicks, as red hot as the Spurs were in the first half, the Knicks got going in the second half and outscored the Spurs 55-25 and came all the way back. And like all three of the previous games in this NBA Finals, it went to the wire, and in the end, it was OG Anunoby, who's becoming a star. We knew it was going to be Karl Anthony Towns, who's been mostly neutralized and in foul trouble in this series. OG Anunoby has become the Robin to Jalen Brunson's Batman for the Knicks. He had 33 big points last night, including the biggest two of the series, arguably, on a putback with about 2 seconds to go in the ball game. And we'll talk about it with you coming up. 512-834-1027 in the Spurs, their own worst enemy. And if you have a 29-point lead, you got to close the game. You got to close the game. And as I said earlier, amid all their success as a franchise, they now join this group, now joins the Houston Oilers and other, the New York Yankees, Jack, up 3-0 on the Red Sox. And this is the conversation you put yourself into when you choke and collapse like that in a market like New York City. That will not soon be forgotten. With that in mind, let's get Patrick Osborne. He's got all the top stories. We'll get back to that, plus the A block coming up, all things college athletics.
1: The Horn schedule begins to take shape. Happy Thursday, 102.7 ESPN Sports Update. I'm Patrick Osborne. Plenty of excitement heading into another season of Texas Longhorns football. This week, ESPN and the SEC released some new scheduling details. 6 of Texas' 9 SEC games have been assigned start times or general windows, including their September 26th SEC opener against Tennessee. It's an early start time, 11 a.m. in Knoxville. 2:30 in the afternoon is when the Red River rivalry against Oklahoma gets going. Texas' SEC home opener features the Florida Gators at DKR Texas Memorial Stadium. As of now, all we know is that's an early start. Specific time not nailed down for that, nor for Ole Miss. That's a flex game. Mississippi State, Missouri, LSU, or Arkansas. Season's going to wrap November 27th, 6:30 p.m. against A&M. Yet again, it was not to be for the San Antonio Spurs in the NBA Finals against the New York Knicks. The Spurs blew a 29-point advantage in what's now the largest comeback in NBA Finals history for the Knicks. San Antonio racked up 76 points in the first half, couldn't muster up any more than 30 in the second. That set the stage for the New York comeback. 107-106 New York, Game 5 on Saturday. And the Astros are hoping they'll get a little infield help after acquiring minor leaguer Raynel Delgado from the Tampa Bay Rays. For now, he'll report to Sugarland down in AAA. He's yet to make an appearance in the majors. Meantime, it was the LA Angels over the Astros yesterday, 3-2. The Texas Rangers gutted out a win against the Kansas City Royals in extra frames. Elias Diaz with a go-ahead double in the 10th. Rangers walked away with a 6-4 victory. And it was a win for the Round Rock Express, 4-2 over the El Paso Chihuahuas. And there's some headlines. Patrick Osborne for Sports Anytime. Go to 1027ESPN.com.
0: Thank you, P.O. Appreciate that. Yes, good stuff right there. Yeah, we'll get to the Longhorns at the bottom of the hour, including that football schedule. But also coming up this hour at 7:30, we'll talk to our buddy Ty Harrington, preview the College World Series. Ty's been there many times as a fan, but he's also been there as a player and a coach with the University of Texas back in the 80s. And so it's one of his favorite places. So we'll talk College World Series with Ty, bottom of the hour, recap that Oregon Super Regional and all the fun going on there. But obviously there's NBA Finals. The city of New York is ablaze this morning in a good way. They're excited. Might have gone the other way had they not been able to pull that game out last night. Because they'd say at halftime they were not real happy with the prices of their courtside seats. And their team, really the Knicks, just got steamrolled. I don't know. I mean, the level of shock I felt last night, Jack, as I turned the TV off and went to sleep. I mean, the first half was shocking how easy and effortless the Spurs made it. And I was like, man, I sounded pretty smart yesterday saying the Spurs maybe have figured out this Knicks team. They got a plan and they're executing it. And the Knicks weren't providing much resistance, but 67 points. And then second half, equally shocked with what happened. You knew it's possible, but I guess we were used to in these playoffs, like the Oklahoma City Thunder and Spurs got together, and if one team was out ahead, the other one just kind of, okay, we'll play the long game.
2: We'll try
0: here.
2: And get to the next game.
0: Let's get to the next game. Let's not wear ourselves out. The Knicks did not take that tact, and the Spurs fell into the trap.
2: Yeah, and that's who they've been in this era of the Knicks. If they can get it to the fourth quarter, you feel like they have a chance.
0: Well, and here it was as they trailed by a point with under 15 seconds to go after De'Aaron Fox with the ultimate brain meltdown, not using clock and getting the shot blocked by OG Anunoby. Well, now it's OG Anunoby with the Knicks and a chance to take the lead, throwing the ball inbound from the near side there by the benches. He is the guy throwing the ball in, and he finds Jalen Brunson.
3: And an OB gets it into Brunson. Brunson pulls a quick three off the front rim. No, tip it good for the lead with 1.2 seconds to go. OG Anunoby flying out of nowhere. And this place is rocking at the Garden.
0: Yeah, safe to say. Mark Kestenstra last night on ESPN Radio's broadcast. And that was a very veteran move. Obviously, give Mike Brown credit because they understood and expected that Wemby would double-team Brunson. They were going to come with a double, especially to get the big 7'5 guy in front of him because everybody knew he was going to Brunson. But that left Anunoby, who threw the ball in, with nobody on him.
2: Mm-hmm.
0: And he's clear to the basket. And Brunson was wise enough to say, all right, look, let's just get this thing up. And we've got more guys to rebound than they've got down there, and the big man's out by me. And Anunoby just swooped in, and it worked out. I mean, Brunson mentioned he thought he was going to make the shot. He just wanted to get it up. He had made one from about that spot just earlier in the fourth quarter.
2: Yeah, over Victor Wembanyama again.
0: Yeah, a little quick, and so I'm assuming he had good vibes with it. But either way, he knew Anunoby was swooping to the basket, and he goes up and knocks it down. And here's Anunoby after it with Scott Van Pelt talking about, look, this is what we're built for.
4: Just being aggressive, trusting in my work. My teammates trusted in me. My coaches trusted in me. They see the work I put in. You know, they know I care about this a lot. I put in a lot of work, and it's been showing.
0: All right, OG Anunoby. Did you have him on your bingo card to be the pivotal force of this series?
2: I'm not much of a better, but if you showed me the finals MVP odds going into the series, I might have thrown some money at OG. I'm a big OG guy.
0: He's great.
2: Out of foggy London town, merry old England, out of Indiana.
0: Yeah, he's such a good ball player, man. And they've got a bunch of those guys on this team.
2: Great defense. I mean,
0: yeah. It looked like a complete mismatch in the first half. And then, it's shock. Shock is what you say.
2: And I will say credit to Mitch Johnson right there at the very end after all the blowing of the lead. He drew up a really good play. I think Cat tipped it. Or it was either Cat tipped it or it was a bad pass from Harper because Castle was open cutting to the basket.
0: He was, and they didn't execute much of any damn thing in the second half.
2: If he had gotten that ball and gotten a shot off, they would have reviewed it. I'm pretty sure Cat tipped that ball.
0: Yeah, let's dive into the A block, though. We'll get back to the Spurs and your thoughts. 512-834-1027. Also, Ty Harrington, bottom of the hour, but want to get into the latest from college athletics and college football. Let's dive into the A block brought to you by Apple Leasing. Into their fourth decade now. Just leasing cars and making friends at appleleasing.com. All right, Jack, we know where the Texas Tech story since Monday with the ruling from a Lubbock County courthouse has shocked college athletics. And, you know, it's not just people, opinion makers like myself on the radio and everybody. It's well-respected people in college athletics, right? Listen to Joe Castiglione. He's the longtime and outgoing athletic director at Oklahoma, talking about what this means for college athletics.
5: It's certainly on the table. We see the player actually play the majority of the season. Again, there's not been any discussion of consequences. I think it has to go beyond that. I think just not scheduling them is maybe a step, but it's not a big enough step. This is going to take a huge cut out of the soul of college athletics. And I think we have to take much more, perhaps you would say, draconian action that would prevent them from participating in some of the other competitions. You know, maybe they play their seasons, but maybe there's something more that impacts their ability to participate in the postseason.
0: All right, so there's Joe Castiglione. What I mean, Texas fans don't like OU, but no one can doubt that guy's been one of the best leaders of an athletic department for decades now in Norman. He's done a great job. Here's Mack Brown. Mack Brown on his own podcast, The Stampede, talking about the Brendan Sorsby situation and the spot that Joey McGuire and Texas Tech find themselves in.
6: I feel for Joey McGuire because he's got a mess because it's really not even his decision. He got a lot of bosses telling him what to do, and it's really public. And Vince just said it. But now if we let Sorsby play and I'm the head coach, what happens to the guy that gets the DUI tonight? Do I suspend him for a game, but I let Sorsby play for gambling $90,000? So what happens to every rule, everything that we do moving forward? How do we make a decision when it wasn't near as big as this, but we're going to suspend him more than we did this? I wanted to treat all of these guys like they were my children. What would I do to my son? What I would have done in this situation is I wouldn't want my son gambling again. So to me, I would let him go to the supplementary draft, let him still play, try to help him, support him, pay for all of his counseling. I'd pay for everything to try to help him. I wouldn't throw him out, but I don't see how you're going to have rules if the Iowa State kid 3 years ago couldn't play and now this guy can. That's like Vince said. We don't have rules. So if this does.
0: All right. So there's Mack Brown. Pretty level headed, right? He's not throwing darts. He's talking about putting his empathy for Joey McGuire and the spot he's in. He's got to deal with that. And that's not easy. Yesterday on our show here on Game Time, we had the pleasure of talking to Chris Plonsky, 38 years as administrator at Texas. Seen a lot of things. And Chris Plonsky, of course, told the story. She was a reporter up in the Northeast when the Boston College gambling scandal of the 70s. That, the Goodfellas, organized. She's been around this a long time, and done this for a long time, 4 decades almost at Texas. She came on our show and said this about the ruling and what it means for the NCAA, the association in college athletics.
7: Because it basically is the tenets of the system. And if you can be victorious in court over a membership collective decision, then I'm not sure what our organization is moving forward. And I think that's as you look at comments, you look at opinions, you look at decisions that are being made in light of that court decision up in Lubbock, it really is those kind of conversations. I'm not so focused on this particular individual, this young man. We all have been around kids our whole lives. That's why we work in this business. But we are on wobbly ground right now if that holds.
0: Yeah, and, all right, so there, and I'll let you hear Chris Plonsky's answer because I asked her about Texas Tech's even decision to fight this and should they be criticized for that, and we'll have Chris's answer. But you, wobbly ground to say the least. You heard Joe Castiglione say we lose the soul of what we are, which again, it's a wobbly system anyhow. So, I mean, that's coming from pretty respected people, Mack Brown, Joe Castiglione, Chris Plonsky. These are not, opinion makers on the radio lighting fires. But listen to, the marching orders from West Texas. First, Kirby Hocutt puts out a statement. Didn't have a press conference in which he basically said, look, we didn't, this is the kid. We're just supporting the student athlete. We didn't, and he actually cited like Mack Brown did that, I have two kids. How would I approach this? They say they're supporting Brendan Sorsby. But it was Brendan Sorsby that brought the lawsuit. We just supported him in his belief, even though who's paying for it is a fair question. I know what Jeffrey Kessler costs as an attorney. I don't think Brendan Sorsby and his family have that kind of money. I could be wrong, but Texas Tech trying to wipe their hands of it and say, oh, we're just supporting a student athlete who wanted to have a case against, against the NCAA. Hard to believe, not believable, for many, many reasons. But then he also left the door open that, we don't have to play him. We haven't played a game yet. We're not talking about X's and O's over here in Lubbock. We're talking about the young people, young person, getting him well, which is great, but trying to, separate themselves from it. Well, then you have these two pieces of sound from yesterday. Let's start with Joey McGuire. He was down at the Touchdown Club of Houston, a pre-arranged speaking engagement in which here's how Joey McGuire handled the first public conversation about Brendan Sorsby since the ruling on Monday.
8: As a society, we've been okay with other things that happens and allowing players to play, and this has been the one thing that has united people that we're against, and it's crazy because it's not murder. It's not beating somebody. There's a lot of things that we're working through.
0: Okay, so he didn't murder anybody.
2: Yeah, I don't think those people should be playing college football either. No, the murderers and the domestic abusers? No. Yeah,
0: and again, Brendan Sorsby, no one's putting him in jail.
2: That's stupid whataboutism.
0: If you murder somebody or you beat somebody, you get arrested and you go to jail. And then you can be kicked off the team. But no one's putting Brendan Sorsby in jail. They're just saying he can't play college football. He can get well. He can get healthy. He can go to the supplemental draft, as Mack Brown said. A lot of things he can do. He just can't play college football anymore like everybody else in this sport. And Joey McGuire is acting like this is some new red line. This is some new cardinal rule that all sports have. Like, that's not been something he's preached to his teams, whether he was coaching high school football in the state of Texas or Texas Tech. He knows this rule. But I do agree with Mack Brown when he says Joey McGuire is not the boss here.
2: Right.
0: Well, the boss is probably Cody Campbell. Here's Cody Campbell. He was on with Dan Dockich on Outkick yesterday. And I thought Dan Dockich, the former basketball coach, asked a pretty good question.
9: The point, does actual integrity come in and you say, look, dude, you bet on your team. We're going to take care of you, but you can't play.
10: Hey, look, but again, there are kids that are playing that have gotten DUIs, that have beaten up women. There are kids that have committed horrible acts. You know, I mean, nobody boycotted to play Penn State a few years ago when that horrible situation happened there. Oh, you know, I mean, it was.
9: Can I ask you then, why do you think people are wanting to boycott in this particular situation?
10: Well, it's because
9: you're
10: Texas,
9: right about all
10: Texas,
9: of it.
10: It's because the college football world doesn't think that Texas Tech should be as good as we are. You know, we've been a disruptor, just like Indiana has. And so we're a target. And we have been even before any of this started. Now, the volume has gone way up, and a lot of it's been directed at me and at, you know, at Coach McGuire and at, you know, our university. But that's not fair. If this had happened at LSU, you know, people would say, it's LSU, you know.
0: You think so, Cody? Really?
2: Nobody cares about Texas Tech, man.
0: Well, I mean,
2: some of that was pretty disgusting.
0: I agree. I mean, but now, okay, our quarterback who has an addiction is a victim of the heavy hand of the NCAA, who's had this rule forever. This is the rule. Every major sports league that does collectively bargain has this rule. If you gamble on your sport, you gone. You're out.
2: Yeah. Murder and domestic abuse are morally more abhorrent than gambling. That is true. But when we're talking about sports, those things don't affect the integrity of the game. We could talk about sports washing. I'm happy to have that conversation. We could talk about how we excuse these things for athletes, like should the Kansas City Chiefs be welcoming Rashee Rice back into the fold? No, they shouldn't. But what he did does not call into question the outcome of the game, what this does. That's why people are upset about it.
0: Well, of course.
2: People are upset about those other things, too.
0: I'm not even upset about it. It just is what it is. You can't take a quarterback who has an addiction. Fair enough. And get him help and then say that the forever punishment is too severe and that he's the victim. That's what the lawsuit that he filed against NCAA says. I'm the victim. I'm an addict. They're trying to take away my right to play football. Well, no, you gave that right up when you gambled on your own sport. And you know who knows that very well? Cody Campbell. He played college football for Mike Leach. He's known since he's been a kid playing high school and college football that you don't gamble on your own sport. That's not new. And for him to then deflect the conversation, which is what he's doing because he wants other people to hear that and go, oh, yeah, he's right. Why are the murderers playing? Or why are the DUI guys playing? That deflects the conversation away from what the real point is. That's why I played you Joe Castiglione. We're going to rip the soul out of what we can do. And you heard Chris Plonsky say it very clearly of what this means to the big picture, to the ecosystem. We can't have rules if this is the way it goes. So Texas Tech has now pivoted from allowing their quarterback to make himself the victim, despite his own behavior, taking no accountability for it, because Brendan Sorensen can stand up and say, look, yeah, I have a problem. I have a real problem. I've got to get help, and I'm seeking help. But I understand that I forfeited my right to play college football, just like Hunter Deckers did at Iowa State, who was a starting quarterback in the Big 12. I forfeited that by my own mistakes, and I'm going to pay for them. He's not. He's going to paint himself as a victim, find a friendly West Texas judge who's going to say, yep, you're a victim. NCAA's heavy-handed with this. It should just be two games. And then Cody Campbell is going to follow up with it and say, no, Texas Tech is. So when everybody is an outcry against you, Cody, and they want to boy, in your own conference, the 15 other leaders of your conference who will meet today with the commissioner who would like to take sanctions against you, no one agrees with you. Nobody. You do not have an ally in this. You're then going to go on the national radio show and or TV show or whatever it is and say, we're the victim? Like, we're being targeted? No, you're not. No, you're not. You are creating this by not being aware of the situation and understanding where you are because of the almighty wins and losses of a football game. I played the very pragmatic administrators who have led college athletics for a long, long time, saying all in lockstep. This is a massive problem for our industry if this continues. And there's Cody Campbell kind of chuckling at it, saying, they just don't like us. They don't like Texas Tech being good. They don't like us in West Texas being good. We're disruptors.
2: Nobody has ever cared once
0: right.
2: that Texas Tech is good.
0: Yeah. And no, if LSU...
2: It doesn't matter.
0: If Lane Kiffin was doing the same thing, trying to get a quarterback, Sam Levitt, on the field because he was a gambling addict, we'd be have the exact same response. Yeah. Oh, if we found a friendly judge in Louisiana, we'd have the exact same conversation.
2: Lane Kiffin, a person famously nobody has ever criticized.
0: Well, yeah, but again, it's not even about that. See, we're getting to where you're talking about Lane Kiffin. That's what he wants.
2: Exactly.
0: It's the issue. It has nothing to do with Texas Tech. It has nothing to do with Brennan Sorsby. It's the rule. It's the rule. Are we allowed to make rules and enforce them? That's the conversation.
2: No.
0: No. That's a problem, Cody Campbell. You guys compete in this industry. You compete in this sport with this association, which is the NCAA, which you volunteer to be a part of.
2: You have to know.
0: It's the collective.
2: Gone too far in arguing on your own behalf. And they have.
0: We're the target. No one likes us. That's the thing. Well, yeah. These arguments are like 12-year-olds. Oh, they did it. What would happen at LSU? Nobody likes us. That's
2: nobody
0: why they're targeting
2: us. Now, because you're doing a bunch of illegal things.
0: Well, and he said, and Indiana's a disruptor, and they don't, no one doesn't like Indiana. All you do is give Indiana credit. They're not trying to push through a quarterback who has a gambling problem, who gambled on his own team.
2: And if we were simply talking about, you know, like NIL and stuff, that's not what we're talking about.
0: Well, and we're talking about the cardinal rule. Also, I would say, because people say, well, Indiana, he was there, that's where he did it. Well, they were unaware of it. He transferred to Cincinnati, and that's when the investigation began. Indiana had no idea.
2: Also, Kurt Cignetti was not
0: there. He was
2: there.
0: Not there. No, he was not the coach there at the time.
2: So, like, if you want to bring up Tom Herman stuff, then I'll apologize for it.
0: All right, we'll be back. Ty Harrington will weigh in. We'll talk college baseball with T.Y. Also, the Longhorns headed to Omaha, a place he's very, very familiar with. Horns at Half Pass coming next. We'll take your thoughts. 512-834-1027.
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16: Jeff Ward. Man, people will gravitate to hating on Dallas almost instantly. 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

0: Game time rolls on. Appreciate all the comments on the game time text line. Obviously, a lot of folks in support of Cody Campbell and Texas Tech at this point for their appearances yesterday. Trying to make themselves or paint themselves as the victim in this case, even though they are the cause. Right now, though, you know what time it is, 7:30, bottom of every hour here on Game Time. We go burn orange. Let's talk Texas at the bottom of the 7 o'clock hour. It's game time.
1: All right, all right, all right.
0: Brought to you by Dr. Greg Eckert. He's my dentist. He'd love to be yours. We told you last hour, headlines, Texas now knows the Knoxville game. If you're planning to go to Knoxville, Tennessee for Texas and Tennessee in college football in September, it is an 11 o'clock kick. That will be the fourth game of the year on the road, first SEC.

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1: How are you guys?
2: Doing good. Hey, you're tied close to Texas State, and in addition to being a burnt orange guy, how excited is Sam Marcus for that college football game in Austin 86 days from today? The G.J. Kinney, former quarterback at Texas, bringing his Bobcats up I-35. They play in a lot of other sports, including baseball, but pretty fun to finally see the I-35 teams hooking up in football.
1: Yeah, I got to think it's going to be an exciting moment for Texas State. I mean, like you just mentioned, all the other sports – Texas State has played Texas, and it's, you know, the convenience of being right down the road and all the above, but it's going to travel well. I'll tell you that. There'll be a ton of people from, you know, Texas State people at the game because they'll be excited about it. I actually can remember when Don Coryell, who was then, I think, the assistant AD or associate AD, when they, you know, first put this game on the calendar and what that was going to look like and feel like. And I was excited too. Obviously, I've been at both places and love both places, but it's going to be exciting. It really will be. And I mean, it's going to get here. You guys keep talking about it, 82 days or whatever it might be getting here, you know, sooner. You guys are trying to make me rush past college baseball, and I'm not ready for that yet. So the football is going to be exciting. And obviously it's going to be fun. And it's always on everybody's calendar, but you're right. I think for a lot of Texas State people that live in this area, in the Hill Country, Houston, they're going to travel well, and it'll be a big game.
2: Yeah, and we will not neglect college baseball, Ty. We're just reminding our folks it's 86 days out. Hey, listen, college baseball, I want to talk some Omaha memories for you coming up. But first, congrats to Aiden Robbins, Dylan Valantis, and Sam Cozart, all named first-team All-Americans yesterday by the Baseball Writers of America. Carson Tinney, third team, because there's two other great catchers at Georgia and at Georgia Tech. But, you know, he's a first-team player in my mind, but that's just the way that position goes this year. But let me ask you, because you were at the game on Sunday for Texas, advancing to Omaha for a 39th time. You saw, you know, the Adrian Rodriguez big at bat with Troy Tulowitzki calling the timeout, and then Sam Cozart shutting things down. I want to get to Adrian here coming up in that win, but the environment you were in. But we'd start with Sam Cozart, because I know we talked about it on the Talking Ball podcast, which is coming out today, you and I extensively. But man, Sam Cozart was something different on Saturday night once they took that lead.
1: Yeah, I mean, look, about his third or fourth pitch in the first sequence in the eighth, it was just different. It was intentional. I remember thinking to myself, man, this, you know, barring any kind of craziness, which the game can create, right? I mean, we've all seen it. I mean, infield swinging bunt or whatever, you know, crazy things. But it was like the third or fourth pitch of the first guy he faced. I was like, there's a really good chance this game is over. And, I mean, this guy was so intentional. So directional. His last outing prior to this one, it wasn't as great. I think he felt great before the game, you know, and then he comes out there that night and it was like he couldn't wait to get to the mound. Like his intention of when he was taking his warm up pitches, were of, you know, a competitive, mindset. And it was really fun to watch. He was incredibly laser focused. He was not going to be denied. He was not going to make mistakes. And, you know, it's not the fact that it was 93 to 95. He does that, you know, more times than not. It was the placement of it. Everywhere Carson Tinney sat and everywhere he set up and set his mitt, he hit it with intention and in competitiveness. And when you've got a guy out there with that kind of stuff and he's able to execute it emotionally and physically, that's when you start to close out. You know, there was a stat that came out later. Somebody tweeted out way after the game that Texas is 101 in regional play and super regional play with a lead in the ninth inning. Well, that's why you get to go 39 times.
2: Yeah.
1: And that's part of it. That's a big part of it, right? And when you got guys out there like Cozart out there just closing things down, just not letting the other team up for air, not creating any kind of opportunity for them, they were going to have to earn every piece of what they got. And when you got that kind of stuff and that kind of competitiveness, it's really tough on the opponent.
2: Yeah, and the manager for Oregon afterwards said, you know, there's some guys out there that could have pitched and gotten big leaguers out tonight, and I think he

0: talking about Sam Cozart with that stuff. And you were in the box as a hitter before you were a coach, Ty. I mean, you know that as a hitter, when a guy with that kind of stuff, you know the scouting report, when he comes in and he's dotting Carson Tinney's mitt wherever he wants it, I mean, that can intimidate the hitter too, because he's like, man, I got very little chance tonight to hit something solid.
1: Well, you just can't. You can't X out other pitches and other pieces of the play, and that's part of it. As a hitter, you're trying to find a spot that you feel like he could make a mistake in, and or you start to knock out pitches, meaning if he can't execute his breaker, you don't worry about it anymore. If he can't execute his changeup, you take that out of your mindset. And he had all four of his pitches that he was able to execute at any one time, so it makes it really tough on a pitcher. And I think if you ask really good hitters, which I was not, but if you ask really good hitters, that if they sense and feel that a pitcher is coming at them, meaning aggressively pitching, they're not trying to hit them. I'm just saying they are getting after them with their stuff, and they're locked in, laser focused. It's hard. It's really hard, and they sense it, and they can feel that this guy's getting after it tonight. And so, it makes it harder on the hitters. They don't sense any kind of weakness. And then, you know, even more than that, they don't see anything that comes up to that they feel like they've got a genuine opportunity to drive or to hit or to get on, find a way to get on base.
0: He is Ty Harrington. Ty, the at-bat for Adrian Rodriguez, the biggest hit of the season so far. I know you as a manager appreciate Adrian as a player, but his toughness, his willingness to battle through that hand injury and that at-bat against a very, Texas did a good job of getting the closer with the guy with the changeup out of there so they could see a little more fastball. That guy with the changeup that was in there from the 6th, 7th, 8th, that guy was unbelievable for Oregon. It was one of the more unhittable pitches I've seen this year in college baseball. But Adrian Rodriguez, to get to that moment, to get to a two outs, bases loaded moment there, draw the 3-1 count. Troy Tulowitzki takes the offensive timeout. And as you told me on Talking Ball, you felt like that was Tulo's decision to go talk to his batter. What'd you see from the manager perspective in that when Tulo called the timeout and then when Adrian locked in and got the big hit?
1: Well, I mean, you saw Coach who knows his player really well. Adrian Rodriguez, to me, is one of the toughest kids out there. I mean, he has played through pain. He's played through injuries. I think when you watch and you watch his demeanor, he is one of the most competitive guys on the field. I mean, he is intently all the time about what he's trying to do, whether it's in between innings, taking his ground ball work and getting loose, to his on deck swings, to when he gets into the box. He is locked in and he's ready to go. Well, that's part of it. Well, oftentimes when you get in those situations, guys like that, not saying he would have, can get so amped up because they want to win. Their will to win is so intense that every once in a while they can get sped up because of that, their intentions of what they're trying to do. I think it was more of a reminder of here's the plan of what we're going to try to do, what you need to do, and really just to kind of get his focus on, hey, let's focus on the plan. Let's slow it down just a little bit. And I thought it was a tremendous timeout. And I think also for the pitcher at that point in time, it puts something in the pitcher's head too. They go, okay, what are they talking about? What are they know something that I'd maybe do, whatever that might be. But as importantly for that, I think Tulo understands that you know, A-Rod is so ready. He is so intent and so competitive. It was just a, hey, let's make sure we know what we're going to try to do here. And then the last piece of it, if you go and you watch Texas Tech BP, they work so hard on hitting balls the other way. They set up screens straight down the line, first base and third base lines, and they try to not just flip balls that way and just kind of deflect balls off the bat that way. They try to drive balls down the lines, which is the hardest piece of hitting, and the confidence of letting the ball get deep enough or a ball that's away from you off the plate that you can still drive. It doesn't have to be a middle pitch, all those things. And they have that confidence, those hitters. That's why you see them hit so many balls the other way, whether it's center field or off field homers. You don't just wake up one day and have that kind of power. That is a work on force that you're trying to learn and a confidence. And you certainly saw it come out in one of the biggest moments of the year, as you just mentioned, with A-Rod just absolutely, you know, lasering that ball down the third baseline the other way, and what was, you know, a huge moment, and had that kind of confidence and that kind of approach. To me, it was one of the most impressive swings I've seen in a long time.
2: Yeah, Ty, wanted to talk about, I mean, you're talking about the coaching staff right now and Adrian Rodriguez with a great piece of hitting, but I wanted to get to Jim Schlossnagel. I thought that some of the decisions he made in the moment as a fan and as a viewer on the pitching were I mean, gutsy, if you want to use that word. He went to Luke Harrison to close out the regional. Then he goes back to Luke Harrison in game one in relief of Dylan Volantis in that one. He went back to Thomas Burns in game two after Thomas Burns struggled with control in game one. What did you think about Jim Schlossnagel, how he managed the bullpen, going to Luke Harrison in two postseason games in relief appearances, which we hadn't really seen all season? Just wanted to get your thoughts on what Jim Schlossnagel did, pushing all the right buttons to move on to the 39th appearance in Omaha here.
1: Well, first of all, he coaches to win. He doesn't coach for the next day. He coaches for that moment. And he believes in the guys that are going to give them the best opportunity to go out there and win. I would never speak for Jim on that, by the way. But that is me being around it and seeing how he's coached in his history and what he's been able to do so far. As you mentioned, push the right buttons. And that is very true. And it's very observant in the sense that a lot of people wouldn't, because they go, well, we don't have anybody left for tomorrow. That's going to, you know, those kind of things. And you find yourself, and I've found myself that way as coach, you find yourself getting to tomorrow before the moment and the present. And they sit down and they discover every moment that they feel like can come up. That's hard to do. You have to be prepared for it. You have people that talk like they prepare for those moments and they feel like they're ready for it. And then all of a sudden, the game that everybody claims is so slow is the fastest thing that hits you so quick. And that is having to make a decision like that and being prepared for it. You don't get 30 minutes or 15 minutes or 10 minutes to decide whether you're going to get Harrison loose and send him down the pen in the ninth inning and or the seventh inning or the fifth inning. That's something that is a thought out process that you're continually running through your brain to be prepared for that moment. And I think in game one, it was basically slow the game down. They felt like, if he got Luke out there, he could slow the game down, give the offense for Texas a chance to go back in and score some more, but basically stop the game, stop the Oregon from gaining any kind of momentum offensively, because that's one of your best guys. He has shown through his experience, Harrison, that is, he has shown through his experience that he can come into these leverage moments or hot big moments, whatever it means. He doesn't have to just be a starter. He's that good. He knows how many pitches it takes to get loose in the bullpen. He understands the moment. He understands to control his emotions that allow him to execute pitches. And when you got that kind of confidence, obviously it's a huge thing for a coach to be able to call on a guy and go, okay, I need you to go in there. If you go back to when Jim was coaching at A&M, he had the left-handed pitcher that I think had 40-something appearances. And every time the game had to get slowed down, he ran him out there. And it would just slow the game, calm everybody down, get the outs, and then allow the offense to go back to work again. And then ultimately that won the game, in my opinion, when Harrison went out there and just stopped the game. And it just took the offense and got him going again. And so to push the right buttons, you got to be prepared for those buttons. It's not something you just think, dream about the night before, then briefly it happens. It's not a hunch. It's real. It's something they play in game time in their minds, and they prepare for it, which is why I think they're one of the most prepared coaching staffs in the country.
0: Well, and they'll have every opportunity going to Omaha. You've been there, what, three times as a player coach and once as a coach when you were coaching with Coach Gus, right? You've been to Omaha in the uniform. You've also been there as a fan, and it's, one of those, as Jim Nance would call it, an experience unlike many other or any other, right? It's as good as it gets in Omaha.
1: Yeah, because you just said Jim Nance, I was thinking about the other day after we were talking about Omaha, because this time of year people, go, man, I wonder what that's like. Don't wonder. Go. Don't wonder. It is truly one of the most incredible places that you'll get a chance to go. It is still one of the most innocent, fun. It's not grumpy. It's exciting. It's fun. Everybody's in a great mood, whether it's the Jello shots or whatever. Everybody's in a great mood, having a good time watching college baseball. And if you've never been, you need to go. You need to put it on your bucket list. And you don't have to have your team there. It's better when it's there. But if it not, it's still an unbelievable experience, a moment to go. People can just sit there and watch college baseball at its highest level and enjoy it. There's not people throwing stuff at you. There's not people, verbally getting at you. That's just not it. I mean, it truly is. And I was thinking about this when you just said Jim Nance. It's the Masters of college baseball.
0: Yeah.
1: It is. I mean, it's done so professionally. It's run so good, and it's so much fun. And you see it on TV, and you can hear it. The organ's going on in the back. They're playing the music. When you go and you walk from your hotel to get to the stadium, people are waving at you. It doesn't matter what your shirt says. You can have your orange shirt on, your purple shirt on, whatever color it is, and your logo of your college. And people are having a great time. They really are. I mean, I recommend anybody, if you get that chance, and if you're just wondering, don't wonder, pack your bags and go.
0: Pack your bags and go. It starts tomorrow on the other side of the bracket. Texas will play Saturday. Real quick, Ty, because we're running out of time, but I know, because we talked about it yesterday extensively on the Talking Ball podcast presented by the Law Office of David J. Lopez. It is available at our YouTube page. You think this is, it's kind of unfortunate for Georgia to see Texas, but if you're Texas, you'd rather see maybe the best team in the country in the Georgia Bulldogs with your ace ready to go, Sam Cozart fresh and ready to go, a week of prep, and if you can beat them one time, you drop them into the loser's bracket and give yourself a good chance to come out of the bracket. That's better than facing that group in a three-game series in my mind.
1: Yeah, I think so. I mean, look, you got to play them at some point in time. They're on your side of the bracket, and if they were on the other side, there was a chance you were going to play them in a championship-type setting or at some point, because they've proven they're good through winning the SEC regular season championship, which I think is one of the hardest things to do in sports. And then secondly, they on icing on it, they win the tournament. So you know the kind of quality they are. But if you're going to go play them, I just think the first game you got, you're ready to go. Your staff is completely ready. They're confident. You're going after them with Dylan Volantis, who, you know, arguably is one of the best pitchers in the country, and you've got a full bullpen. You've got Harrison ready if you need to use, you know, him again or whatever that looks like. So you got a full arsenal ready to go. And if you're going to get after him, you're going to play him. I would rather have my, you know, all my horses in a row ready to go or in the stable ready to run. And that's certainly what that's going to represent. And I would tell you this, the number of eyes that are going to be on that game on Saturday, people paying attention to two of the best teams in the country, if not the two best teams getting after it, is going to be exciting. It's going to be great for college baseball.
0: And as we said earlier, the ratings through the roof. Just if you're for the last Sunday's Super Regionals, that North Carolina-USC game, the most watched Super Regional of all time on ESPN. The Georgia-Mississippi State game, the second most watched Super Regional of all time. And the Texas-Oregon game that night, even though it was very late, one of the top six most watched Super Regionals ever. So the growth of college baseball continues to be a real thing. And Ty and I have talked about it all year long here on Game Time and on our Talking Ball podcast. Thank you, Ty. Appreciate it. And, man, can't wait for college baseball this weekend. As you said, it's the Masters of college baseball, and it starts tomorrow.
1: Well, the ping of the aluminum bat is real, and it's going to happen starting tomorrow. So you guys enjoy it.
0: There you go. There's Ty Harrington. He's been there as a player and a coach and as a fan, and highly recommends it. Texas, Georgia, Saturday night. Tomorrow, it's Troy v. West Virginia in the first game. Ole Miss, North Carolina, the night game. Oklahoma, Alabama play on Saturday in the afternoon, and then Texas and Georgia on Saturday night. We'll come back. Jack Farrell has the other news you need to know. We'll play around a You Don't Know Jack at the top of the hour. And back to this Spurs collapse. It's game time.
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0: Yeah, Ty just said it. A lot of eyeballs on that ball game Saturday night. Also Saturday afternoon with OU and Alabama. And if you want to watch the game and enjoy some great Scratch Texas comfort food, you know, get your reservation in at the Ice House there at Hay City Store. Go ahead and make that today. And you say, you know what? I want to watch game five of the NBA Finals in San Antonio. I want to watch the baseball with Texas and Georgia. So I'm going to go ahead and make a res, and I'm going to be out there at the high top there and eating that Scratch Texas comfort food, hearing some live music from the W.C. 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
2: 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Game time rolls on a Thursday morning. Longhorn fans, don't get too arrogant. Bad things can happen to you, too. They missed out on their first portal target of the year. Beano Waters, an outfielder, a sophomore from Notre Dame, the number one player in the portal, has committed to the Louisiana State Tigers over the Texas Longhorns. /.362, a 1.057 OPS. So I get it. It's tough to recruit in Omaha. LSU's a really good team. But the top player in the college baseball transfer portal is a Tiger.
0: What's his name again?
2: Beano Waters.
0: Beano Waters.
2: B-I-N-O.
0: No relation to Beano Cook. The long time.
2: So. Also, sorry Spurs fans, but OG Anunoby is averaging 58, 56, and 92 from the field.
0: 58%?
2: Yeah. 61% on twos. 58%, 56%, 92% with elite defense.
0: Well, and that's the frustration, in addition to everything about the frustration of last night's game if you're a Spurs fan. But you're doing a good job on Karl-Anthony Towns, and those two quick fouls he picked up last night really set the tone. But OG Anunoby has been tremendous.
2: Yeah, and even Brunson, like I said earlier, the game changed when Castle went out, but he's still shooting sub-40% for the series.
0: Steph Castle has been, and he was the one that got the rebound after De'Aaron Fox bricked another one last night that gave the Spurs the lead back after giving it up. But then De'Aaron Fox with the brain fart of all brain farts.
2: Also, a couple things today. Stanley Cup Final Game 5. It's 2-2. It will be happening in Carolina, Vegas and Carolina. 7 p.m. on ABC for a pivotal Game 5 and a 2-2 matchup. Also, the World Cup, of course, gets started today. And one of the host countries is Mexico. They will be the first team today at 2 p.m. versus South Africa. Also, The best quarterback in the NFL to get to some real football. Patrick Mahomes, ever heard of him? He has signed a new contract with the Kansas City Chiefs, extending it by 2 years through the 2033 season at a value of $504.75 million. Beginning in 2027, when the new money begins, the deal averages $64 million per year, which sets a new NFL record for average annual value for the best quarterback.
0: Does that start this year or at the end of it?
2: It starts next year.
0: Okay. So he will surpass Dak Prescott.
2: Yes.
0: And it's kind of silly that Dak has been the highest paid quarterback for the last couple of years, where Patrick Mahomes has all that hardware and he wasn't. Now he will be starting next year, and rightfully. And I was not a math major at St. Edward's University, but that means he's, that's a value of $500 million.
2: Yeah, that's quite a good chunk of change for the Lubbock kid.
0: But,
2: well, Tyler.
0: Probably not paying him what he's worth to that franchise that's building a new stadium over there in the state of Kansas now.
2: That's right.
0: $500 million.
2: But one more thing. Today, this weekend, come on out to the Austin Pifka Ranch. It's MLP Austin, our friends at the Texas Rangers. You've heard us talking about it. I will be out there later on today after the show. I think from 12 to 2 I will be there. I think we're giving out shirts. I think we might be giving out hats, maybe some koozies and stickers and stuff like that. But it's at the Austin Pifka Ranch. Come and see your Texas Rangers. They play today at 3, but it'll be an all-weekend event. I'll be out there today and tomorrow. I'm looking forward to it.
0: Busy week here at the Radio Ranch. We had the Blues on the Green events two nights down at Zilker Park. Two nights of great free concerts. Hope you got to get out there for that. And the weather was tremendous. It was a nice breeze last night outside. It was hot, but it was a nice breeze. Not as stagnant as it's been, which brings the humidity down a little bit. But, then it's Austin Pifka Ranch today and tomorrow. And, what is it today? Right up to World Cup.
2: Right.
0: What are you doing to World Cup? Cause Mexico playing, South Africa. That'll be fun. I'll be watching. We'll be back. We are 2 hours into our 5-hour extravaganza on a Thursday. It is the shock and awe of last night's NBA Finals Game 4. Spurs had a chance to even the series. All they had to do was hold on to a 29-point lead over 24 minutes of second-half basketball. They were unable to do so. And our buddy Mark Higgins is going to join us coming up. And Mark is excited because he's a Knicks fan, having grown up in New York City before going to the University of Texas. It's game time.
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0: Fans Day. Jeff Ward, 19 quarterbacks taken first overall in this century. Only one won a Super Bowl with his original team. And that was only, just to give you a big hint, only after a draft day detour. To me, the reality is this is not necessarily about the player himself. You know, this is what I call now is the Sam Darnold effect. Now we're starting to learn to appreciate. There's talented players taken at the top. There's talented players, quarterbacks taken in the first round. But they keep ending up with these same trash franchises that keep turning them into bad players. Only if these quarterbacks are lucky enough. Baker Mayfield, Sam Darnold, perfect examples. Could be Kyler Murray. He's the next case study. But when you're drafted by the trashy franchises that suck at everything they do, it ruins good quarterbacks. Once they get out, they get somewhere else, they've got life.
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0: Knicks 107, Spurs 106. If you went to bed at halftime and you're hearing that for the first time, sorry. Largest comeback in NBA Finals history, and the Spurs now have the dubious fact of being the only team in the history of the game to score 75 or more points in one half and 30 or fewer in the second. In another, not even first, just either one. And that's not even just in the playoffs. That's in any game that's ever been played in the NBA. And the Spurs happen to do it in the biggest game of their season and the biggest game of the NBA year. And that's going to be tough to talk about for Spurs fans, but exciting to talk about with our friend Mark Higgins from the Third and Longhorn podcast and Texas and O's on the Longhorn app. In for Nick Shuley again today for the Big Hat 4-Pack Plan of Attack next hour. Hello, Mark Higgins. Did you get any sleep last night?
28: I got a few hours
0: because, as we've told you here, Higgs is a UT grad and UT Longhorn, but his first 18 years of his life or so were in New York City. Which the borough?
28: Queens.
0: Yeah. So you are a true dyed-in-the-wool, long-suffering Knicks fan. I can say that unequivocally. And it's been a pretty miserable run because you're about my age, mm-hmm. and so you were an infant maybe the last time they won a championship.
28: I was in utero. I told my wife that last night, and she was shocked. She's like, "Oh no, that's not true." I'm like, "No, it's been 53 years. I was, you know, my mom My mom was pregnant with me when the Knicks won.
0: I was 6 months old because I was born in December of 72. And by spring of 73, I was a 6 month old or 7 month old, whatever that would be. Okay. Well, before we get to the Knicks Spurs, let's play a quick round of You Don't Know Jack. We won't play the game. We'll have some fun with it, though, to get you this day in history. And that's pretty shocking when I looked this up yesterday, but how about this? This is the day, this June the 11th, where summer blockbuster movies come out, clearly, because on this day, 44 years ago, E.T. the Extraterrestrial opened in theaters. 4 years later, Ferris Bueller's Day Off opened in theaters with one of the great films of the 80s. 27 years ago this day, Austin Powers, The Spy Who Shagged Me, was released. With Michael Myers, or Matthew, what's his name? Yeah, that's Michael Myers. 33 years ago, Steven Spielberg released Jurassic Park. And 16 years ago, The Karate Kid, the second one, was released. All on this day, with Jackie Chan and Jaden Smith. I remember, you remember, as a child of the 80s, Higgs, the original, yeah. Ralph Macchio, Karate Kid.
28: Yeah, that, I don't know if the Jaden Smith one ranks anywhere.
0: It was okay, but it was the same movie. They just don't have any new ideas in Hollywood. But that's what this day is. That's one of the big. Is there a big movie coming out this weekend, Jack? That you won't have you seen all those movies or any of those movies?
2: I've
0: Jack?
2: Seen many of those movies.
0: Many. You've seen E.T.?
2: Yes.
0: Phone Home. Ferris Bueller.
2: Yes.
0: What a great film. Austin Powers.
2: I haven't seen any of the Austin Powers.
0: Jurassic.
2: You know, I feel like I've seen all of it. On TV, like in bits and pieces, but I don't know if I've ever sat down and like front to back watched Jurassic Park.
0: On this day, 284 years ago, this guy, 1742, invented the first stove. Cooking stove. I'll give you one guess. He's invented everything pretty much. No?
2: Ben Franklin?
0: Ben Franklin. Yeah. Ben Franklin invented the stove. Pretty much discovered electricity. He invented, what else did he invent? The swim fins. He invented glasses. He invented, everything. Bifocals. Just keep on going. So he also signed the Declaration of Independence, secured, helped negotiate the Treaty of Paris. Ben Franklin, pretty important guy. So the stove. That was pretty important to make some food. Make some food
2: I'll take it.
0: Also on this day, he was the GOAT. Joe, known as Joe Cool, the comeback kid at Notre Dame when they won a national championship. And he was the GOAT before a guy named Tom Brady came along and took the GOAT status from him. Happy 70th birthday to who?
28: Joe Theismann?
0: No.
2: Montana.
28: Oh, Joe Montana.
0: Joe Montana, the comeback kid from Pennsylvania.
2: Is that the best name anybody's ever had?
0: Joe Cool?
2: Joe Montana.
0: Yes.
2: I think so.
0: I do,
2: Speaking
0: too.
2: Of Steven Spielberg movies, I've always said, if they were in the pitch meeting for Indiana Jones and someone raised their hand and said, what if we call him Joe Montana? Spielberg would have been like, that's way cooler.
0: Yeah, he was a perfect 4-0 in Super Bowls, earned the Super Bowl MVP 3 times. So before there was Tom Brady, he was the GOAT.
2: And they ran him out of town, just like the Patriots.
0: And it worked. Because Young then won an MVP in a Super Bowl.
2: Did it
0: two.
2: Work for Bill Belichick and the Patriots with
0: no.
2: McCorkle Jones?
0: No, that actually made sense. So I remember when Bill Walsh handed it off to George Seifert and they moved on to Steve Young.
2: Yeah, I'd say it was more like Favre and Rodgers than it was,
0: yes,
2: like
0: it was.
2: Brady and
0: yes, it was.
2: Mac Jones.
0: Yes, it was. Okay, also on this day, birthdays, this won't take long, or actually anniversaries. 36 years ago, 1990, this 43-year-old threw his 6th no-hitter. Yeah, Nolan Ryan is your only answer. Is your only answer. That record broken the following season with his 7th no-hitter by Nolan Ryan. That record has still not been broken and never will be. He is 57 today. He was Tyrion Lannister on Game of Thrones. He's an actor who some would say is typecast.
2: Oh, is this, what's his name?
0: Peter Dinklage.
2: Oh, okay.
0: Peter Dinklage is 57. He was Tyrion Lannister.
2: Right.
0: He's got
2: dwarfism. I went the other way.
0: He stands a robust 4'5" tall.
2: I thought you were going to say he always dies, and that would be the guy from Lord of the Rings. What's his name?
0: Don't know.
2: Sean Bean.
0: Sean Bean
2: dies in every movie he's in.
0: Well, Tyrion Lannister has born with dwarfism, so he gets typecast as, it's not a lot. It's like, Wemby's 7'5", he's 4'5". What's he going to play? He played Tyrion Lannister, though, which may be the most pivotal character of Game of Thrones.
28: And he was great in Elf.
0: And he was great in Elf, no doubt. All right, let's dive into some e-blasts brought to you by the Law Office of David J. Lopez. Let's fire it up. All right, let's get into this game. I'll come at the Spurs side of it. You can do the Knicks side of it because you are a Knicks fan. Because as someone who grew up a Houston Oilers fan and lived through the Oilers collapse at Buffalo, this is where this resides. To have an incredible all-time iconic epic comeback, there has to be an incredible all-time epic collapse. One goes with the other. And the Spurs did everything they could do to allow this to happen. Here's how this game is going. It's such a blowout in the first half. 14 three-pointers made in the first two quarters, which is an NBA record, finals record. They had 67 points at the half. They were up by 27. I said, you know what? I'm climbing into bed. I'll watch the second half because maybe I get to bed early on a Wednesday night. But I will watch the third quarter and see how this goes, Mark Higgins. I'm going to watch this quarter. And what do you damn know? Then I had to stay up because the dumbass Spurs came out and kept chucking three-pointers when they didn't need to. And by the end of the quarter, it was a 15-point game. It was 91 to 75. And I'm like, well, now I got to watch this. Now I got to tune in. And I'm sorry if you're a Spurs fan. I got to tell you, that's as dumb a basketball team. I know they're young. And the Knicks are as clutch a basketball team. And I guess the Spurs thought it was going to be like the Oklahoma City series all over again, where they were going to wave the white flag and play the long game, and we'll see in game five. Nope. The Knicks were fighting back, doing their thing. So as hot as the Spurs were in the first half, as cold as they went, yet they continued to throw three-pointers up. There was a stretch where they shot eight straight three-pointers.
28: Yeah.
0: This is like the Houston Oilers start continuing to throw passes and going three and out. Up 31-3 over the Buffalo Bills. What are you doing, San Antonio? So again, 27-point lead with 24 minutes to go. You should be able to manage that to get to 2-2. Piece of cake. It was also a 16-point lead with 12 minutes to go. Higgs, at what point did you think your Knicks were going to win this game?
28: When they got it to 15, I was like, all right, we got a puncher's chance. And the crowd was kind of coming back.
0: Yeah, the stunned Garden
28: credit,
0: crowd.
28: Yeah, to their credit, I know the A-list celebs, and none of those people left. They were all there, and the crowd was rolling. You know, that's where I think you put a lot of it on Mitch Johnson, just as a young coach, where you know, like, if this the roof is going to come off this place if you cut this to single digits. And to not call a few timeouts or just say, get a guy like De'Aaron Fox to say, they brought you in to be a veteran leader on this team. And just to be like, yo, guys, let's work the clock a little bit. Let's take, you know, a jump shot. Let's go to the basket. To shoot those threes was just incomprehensible. And, you know,
0: It worked in the first half, but
28: it did, and it worked.
0: Shooters got to shoot.
28: I mean, you look at game three, you look at the stats, and I wrote it down because game three, they left all those guys open to hit threes. You know, and Champagne was 3 of 7, Fox was 0 for 5, Castle was 2 for 5, and Wemby was 2 for 4. But like in the first half, they were burying those shots. So you're like, all right, if they're going to beat us from three,
0: yep,
28: I guess that's what's going to happen. But you don't have to try to keep shooting threes when you have a 27-point lead. It's just like, come on, guys, just
0: be aggressive, go to the basket, get to the foul line. They only shot 20 free throws on the night total, and they took 43 three-pointers. Makes no sense. And as you said, the previously stunned Madison Square Garden crowd that's thinking, how much did I pay for these damn tickets?
28: Yeah.
0: And we're getting run out of our own building. We're going 0-2. It became a madhouse. And then the Knicks go on a 55-25 second-half run. And Jalen Brunson, on a floater, put him in the lead with 1:22 to go. And that's when the place really erupted. 105-104. Is that shocking? Yes. Well, look. And here's one thing Jack and I said after the first three games. Hey, watch to the end because it's probably going to be close when it matters. And whether it was 27 or, you know, double digits for the Spurs in game three, 14 for the Spurs in game one, all these teams have had double digit leads in these games. So, you know, this one was the most shocking that it got all the way back to a lead, but the Spurs still had a chance to win this game, and they still should have won this game.
28: 100%.
0: Because after Brunson's floater gave him the lead, they go back down the other end and De'Aaron Fox chucks up another 18-foot jump shot. But Steph Castle's right there to get the offensive board, gets fouled, makes both free throws. So now you have the lead, 106-105. Now it's time to play defense, which they did. Here comes Brunson down the right side. Here comes Wemby, outstretched arms. He tries to throw it up high off the rim, and it hits the top of the backboard and caroms out. And Steph Castle, again, always alert, swipes the ball, and it shoots it out towards midcourt. And here comes De'Aaron Fox, the fastest player on the floor. He breaks free. He's got the ball. A one-point lead and like 9 seconds to go, or 12 seconds to go.
28: I mean, that's you're brought in for a situation like that as a veteran for a bunch of guys who are in their early 20s.
0: And you've been given a max contract.
28: You're the guy. You're the guy. So the general's got to, like, let's go dribble this out. Let them foul me. And for him to go to the basket, it was insane.
0: You're a Knicks fan going, thank you. Because even, okay, so De'Aaron Fox, if you miss this, he gets the ball. He's got control of the ball. He's got the ability to back it back out, take some time, start playing hot potato with his teammates, make them foul you. You have the ball, the lead, and under 10 seconds to go. De'Aaron Fox, as you said, he's the most veteran player on this team. He's been playing basketball in, you know, Northwest Houston, Kentucky. He knows this. Like, how unaware can you be to streak to the basket and try to put in a quick two to put you up three, to give the ball back to the Knicks in a one-possession game instead of working the clock? Here comes OG Anunoby from behind, swats the ball. I can play you this whole sequence because it was, I'm watching, I'm not a Knicks fan, I'm not a Spurs fan. I'm watching this game thinking, logic is going to tell me you have the ball in the lead. Great stop on defense. All you have to do is milk clock, make them foul you.
3: Gets it back, runs it on the drive, the floater's up, shot won't go, rebound deflected in the backcourt. Fox has a chance to get it. Fox has it inside, blocked by Anunoby.
0: He didn't even draw the foul. He did everything wrong in that moment. And now the Knicks control the end of game scenario in a 1-point game instead of milk and clock, everything that a veteran should have done in that spot. And it led and left the chin open for the game winner, which we've played it from the ESPN radio side of things a few times this morning to make Spurs fans' morning miserable. Let's do it from the TV side. I believe we have this. The shot seen round the world. OG Anunoby with the right hand of and we'll play Carl Anthony Towns coming up, the right hand of God. Where did I put my TV broadcast of this? A play New Yorkers like Mark Higgins will remember forever.
3: Jalen Brunson, allow him to operate at the top, 1-on-1. Brunson gets it, fires up a three. Shot no good. The tip, it's gone! It's gone! It's gone! With 1.2 remaining! Knicks take the lead! OG Anunoby, and it's 107-106!
0: And I'm just thinking, De'Aaron Fox, do you realize, again, I don't know, you don't know how it would have played out had he dribbled the ball back out, took some time, gotten fouled. Nobody knows, but at least you're in control of the ball and the situation at the time instead of Jalen Brunson and OG Anunoby. And you could have at least gotten to the, you know, De'Aaron Fox is a career 80% free throw shooter. Yeah. I mean, go to the foul line and knock these things down.
28: Hit one of them.
0: Yeah, I know. Just a crushing, crushing situation for the Spurs, to say the least. And here's De'Aaron Fox when asked afterwards about, you know, why'd you do that?
4: I just thought I'd be able to outrun him.
0: That's it. I thought I'd be able to outrun him. Well, who cares?
28: Yeah.
0: Clock is your enemy right now. You have the lead and the ball.
28: And you got to know that that crowd is erupting and, you know, any kind of slight mistake or any kind of slight opening that you've given the Knicks, they made you pay for it. And it was rough to as I said, if you're a Spurs fan to watch that, that would be hard to swallow. Now, that being said, these games, the Spurs could have won all four of these games.
0: Sure.
28: Like, no. And the Knicks could have won all four as well. So I don't think it's over. I do think that it's a challenge and it's an uphill battle. But I think, you know,
0: I think it's over.
28: I hope it's over, but I also think, like, these things have been so tight and it's so tightly contested. But I wouldn't imagine that would happen. I knew the Knicks could hang around for a little bit, but to come back from that kind of deficit with the lights as bright as they were,
0: to me, that's why I said I'll stay up for the third quarter, Jack. Because if they could have just played a good third quarter, the Knicks would have then waved the white flag and said, "All right, let's get ready for Game 5." Because at that point, what's the point? But the fact that they cut it in half pretty much and the Spurs were starting to clank everything and kept shooting them, that's when the crowd got into it. Okay, they cut it in half. They mission accomplished, trying to play in spurts here, and the Spurs were playing a willing foil to that strategy.
2: Yeah, that's one of the things going back to the first half, is I just could not believe how it seemed mentally weak the Knicks were being.
0: Yeah.
2: It felt like they had a couple calls go against them. That Carl Anthony Towns picking up that second foul with like 3 minutes into the game, I thought was a questionable call, but they went and reviewed it and they called it. And that was, you know, I think it ended up being the right call because, you know, once you hook him, you hook him. But it felt like the Knicks were like, ugh, we just can't get a call in this series. The crowd was booing
0: everything.
2: And I was like, man, these Knicks are just mentally weak in a way that it seemed like they had gotten over the hump, because it felt like maybe that was true against the Pacers or the Celtics a couple seasons ago. And I just thought it was the same
28: kind of ugly face coming back up. But then you get to the second half, and it was the experience that took over.
0: And the Spurs.
28: The Spurs. You look at Victor Wembanyama's face at the free throw line when he was missing those last two important free throws. He looked shaken.
0: I mean, and tired, and a little bit worn down too, I think.
28: Yeah, and then we talk about De'Aaron Fox being the veteran leader. De'Aaron Fox, first of all, Mike Brown knows De'Aaron Fox better than anybody in the NBA. He was his coach in Sacramento when De'Aaron Fox was winning Clutch Player of the Year, when Mike Brown was winning Coach of the Year in 2023. Mike Brown knows that guy better than anybody, but De'Aaron Fox has played in exactly one more playoff series than Victor Wembanyama and Stephon Castle and Dylan Harper. Yes, he's a veteran, but he should be there. But I thought the moment got entirely too big, and it kept tightening and tightening and tightening, and nobody could answer.
0: Well, I wasn't in the huddle with Mitch Johnson, but when you've given up the lead, then you retake the lead, and you're talking, guys. If we get a stop, use the clock. I don't care if it was on a runout. That's what I'm talking about. I don't. To your point, Jack, it's well said about De'Aaron Fox, but he's 27, 28 years old. He's been playing basketball a long time, at a high level. At a blue blood like Kentucky, or now in the NBA, he was Mr. Clutch Player of the Year, as you said. Just use your head. Mm. Use your head. We have the ball. We have the lead. And here's Charles Barkley echoing my sentiments.
1: We saw the dumbest basketball team in the history of civilization.
5: Oh, wow.
1: We saw they had a 25-point lead, took eight straight threes. Like, they thought to get, like, that was some of the most mismanaged, stupid basketball. Hey, when you blow a 29-point lead, the other team has to help you. The San Antonio Spurs helped the New York Knicks win this game by doing some of the stupid-ass stuff I've ever seen on a basketball court.
0: Thank you, Charles. I concur. I concur 100%. I don't think most Spurs fans who are going to yell at him and say, he's right. And I think Spurs fans who know great basketball, because they've seen plenty of it over the last couple of decades, they know that too. I'm sure Greg Popovich knows that. And we'll see what happens with Miss Johnson. Now, to your point, they've all been close. Can the Spurs claw back in it? You know, get it to a game six, win at home on Saturday night. They got to overcome this collapse first and foremost. And they do have a couple extra days to, you know, the travel day. They won't play till Saturday night to turn it around. But they have to beat a team in the Knicks who's lost exactly one game in 50 days. They have to beat them three times in a row. Is it impossible? No. Can this group of knuckleheads pull it off?
28: Right.
0: I don't know. My strategy would be to get the ball to Dylan Harper more, because he's pretty much unstoppable when they use him. And they have a De'Aaron Fox, Dylan Harper problem, because they kind of play the same position. I'd rather have Dylan Harper with the ball than De'Aaron Fox right now. Period.
28: I think Dylan Harper should start.
0: He's so good.
28: And one thing about Dylan Harper, Dylan Harper was 8 for 11 with about 10 minutes left in the fourth quarter. He finished 8 for 12.
0: Yeah, that's what I'm saying.
28: They kind of freeze him out, and I think he's their
0: most clutch player.
28: Second best offensive player already.
0: And he's so 20. Damn strong. He can get to the basket. He won't settle for the three-pointers and the jump shots like everybody else does. He'll go to the basket. Even Steph Castle, you know, Steph got the fourth foul. That was huge. When those two guys aren't on the floor, it's a problem. When those two guys are on the floor and De'Aaron Fox is not, I think they're a better team.
28: But to your point, the clock has hit zeros with the Knicks trailing one time since Fernando Mendoza has been a Las Vegas Raider.
0: Yeah, draft weekend.
28: Once. It was Thursday night.
0: You got to beat him three times. And that's why that was so critical last night. And through all the collapse, you still had the ball and the lead with under 10 seconds to go. And
28: did you see that Josh Hart quote?
0: Which who?
28: Josh Hart. He had a very profound quote after that game, after he smoked that wide open layup that would have given the Knicks the lead initially.
0: Yeah.
28: He said something like, credit to OG, but the thing that stuck out to me is that he just saved me from a lifetime of regret.
0: Oh, yeah, because
28: that's
0: Josh
28: the words
0: Hart,
28: he used, lifetime of regret.
0: He's
28: that's
0: right, though, because he knows if they had lost that game and lose this series, Josh Hart missing a wide open dunk or just layup.
28: He got afraid. He was on his shoulder, and he's like, should I lay it up? Should I dunk it? And it's like, just dunk it. Try to dunk it. He'd get fouled.
0: How do you not put that? I mean, just like a Nerf hoop, just put it in.
28: Oh, there's nothing scarier. Like when I was playing basketball in high school, there's nothing more terrifying than a wide open layup.
0: Well, you never
28: forget how to move your body,
0: Jack. You were never above the rim like that, my friend.
28: Oh no, I was not.
0: I mean, this
28: hey,
0: guy.
28: How do you know?
0: All he had to do was like drop it in there. It's like in the bucket here.
28: That's a testament to the Spurs defense. Like they're a well,
0: you're right.
28: Defensive play team. He got he he got a little scared, and it was a little.
0: Well, he would have been the GOAT, not the greatest of all time. He would have been the GOAT if they had lost that game. But as he said, thank you, De'Aaron. Thank you, D. Fox. Here's the always excitable OG Anunoby.
5: Everyone's pretty excited. I'm excited too.
0: So this guy's like ice water.
28: Heart rate of like 104.
0: Yeah, and here's Karl Anthony Towns glossing the shot.
6: That offensive rebound is going to go down as one of the greatest in NBA history. So
7: right hand from God.
0: Yeah.
7: Right hand to God.
6: What is it?
0: Seth? Right hand from God. You don't think there's going to be some T-shirts on that there, Mark Higgins?
28: And after that play, Karl Anthony Towns is hugging him like the game is over. And I was like, look out like a second, 1.2 seconds. And I honestly thought, they're going to get a ball up, and Wembanyama is going to tip it in to win this game.
0: And like, they drew up a pretty good play, I thought.
2: Credit to Mitch Johnson. Stephon Castle was screaming open to the basket. He would have had a layup, but it wouldn't have counted because Karl Anthony Towns tipped it. Even if he had gotten a shot off at the end, they would have gone back and reviewed it and waved it off because the clock would have expired on the Cat tip that they didn't see in real time.
0: And I give Mike Brown credit because he put Cat on the ball.
2: Mm-hmm. And who did the Spurs put on the ball?
0: Nobody.
2: And De'Aaron Fox came and doubled Jalen Brunson, who was being defended by Victor Wembanyama, leaving the back door in the lane wide open for a tap back.
28: Because the same Mike Brown had to use four centers in the first quarter.
0: Yeah, but that was great. And he put a big man on the ball, which made it impossible to get it in. It was Dylan Harper trying to throw the ball in over 7-1 Karl Anthony Towns, and he did tip it, and that ended the Spurs' run and the hopes on that. So, yeah, the right hand of God from OG Anunoby. That's a great point, Jack. That they didn't have anybody on the ball, and Mike Brown knew that. And when OG threw the ball in to Jalen Brunson, they immediately double teamed Brunson, and there's nobody on OG. Nobody there.
2: Just ran right into the lane.
0: Just ran.
2: Everybody boxed out,
0: and that's credit. I mean, I'm sure it was talked about. That's where Brunson's like, I'm just getting a shot up, and I might make it before Wemby can come out and block this shot. But Wemby's way out here with me. That means there's nobody down low, and here comes OG streaking with nobody on him. So, yeah, that was a tale of two inbounds plays and mismanagement by the Spurs. As Charles Barkley called them, the dumbest team in the history of civilization. But I can't argue with them.
28: Charles had a few good ones this finals, but that's up there.
0: Don't come at me, Spurs, because I watched the Houston Oilers lose a 31-3 lead in the second half in Buffalo, and I said that's the dumbest damn team I've ever seen. That's the dumbest group of football players I've ever watched, losing to a backup quarterback on the road in Buffalo. And now the Spurs have to wear that badge for a while. All right, we'll be back, or for an eternity, if they don't win the series. That's the only way they get away from it, if they come back and win the series. We'll be back. Horns at Half Pass coming next. I'll ask Mark Higgins, you were at the Rose Bowl when Texas won the national championship, were you?
28: I was.
0: I want to see where this ranks for you as far as all-time great fandom games. It's game time.
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0: Hey, that e-blast was brought to you by the law office of David J. Lopez. David J. bringing it to you at a high level. And what that is personal injury attorney law. But he doesn't, he'd rather talk baseball with you. 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He's the partner we have. 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Life happens. People don't know how to drive a lot of times and make really dumb mistakes on the roadways, workplace accidents, whatever it is. If insurance is involved and you've been harmed by the negligence of others, please have David J. Lopez ready to contact, whether it's a phone number at 400-0601, that's 400-0601, that's a 512 number, of course. 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It's a free consultation and call to start with. And then it's no win, no pay policy. 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
2: 36.
3: You can imagine the game time text line that says Greg Popovich would have won that game. Yeah, probably. Probably. I will say for Mitch Johnson, if Karl Anthony Towns hadn't tipped that ball, Steph Castle was going to be swooping to the basket wide open for a layup or a dunk to win the game, which what a finish that would have been. But here's the story. OG Anunoby. Here's the list of players who have put an NBA Finals game, have scored 30 or more points in the game, and then put their team ahead for the win in the closing 3 seconds. The list includes OG Anunoby last night. The logo, Kareem, Akeem, and MJ. That's the list.
4: That's a pretty good starting five, too, as I look at it.
3: Michael Jordan, 1997. Akeem Olajuwon, 1995, when the Rockets beat the Magic that year.
4: A little bit of a parallel for those two here.
3: Yeah, also.
4: Young great center getting beat by the old team.
3: Kareem, 1974, in the Milwaukee Bucks. This was Lou Alcindor. And then the logo is Jerry West, accomplished the feat in 1962.
5: Not a bad lineup when you can probably put Akeem as your power forward.
4: Right.
3: Yeah.
4: Well, like that plays 1 through 5. OG at your small forward, Jerry and Michael in the backcourt. That's pretty good.
3: Well, who in the hell would have picked OG Anunoby on that list? The other four would have been fine. Who's this other guy, OG Anunoby?
4: Is he on the Mount Rushmore of British basketball players?
5: Yeah, I think he's
4: name a second one.
3: I know, right?
5: On it last
3: I don't think there's four. So yes, he's the list. He is the list right now. All right, with that in mind, let's dive into Horns at Half Past. Texas, the bottom of every hour here on Game Time.
6: All right.
3: Yeah, he's an all-timer. Right. You're a Knicks fan. Mark Higgins. Mark Higgins is with us, third in Longhorn Podcast, the Texas and O's broadcast as well that you find on the Longhorn app. So he or Nick Shuley join us each Thursday. And Higgs, Horns at Half Past, brought to you by Dr. Greg Eckert. He's my dentist. He'd love to be yours. You were at the Rose Bowl in 05, early 06, when Texas won the national championship. That's an unforgettable game, one of the greatest games ever played in any sport. And I heard you say this to Jack during the break, but what I remember about that game, being there, covering it, was no Longhorn fans didn't want to leave.
5: Yeah.
3: They didn't want to leave the Rose Bowl. I did. I was exhausted. It had been a long week out in Hollywood. But no one wanted to leave. They just wanted to stand and hug each other and cry and hug each other and cry. And that was the scene on the floor at the Garden last night after they won the game. And these are like the who's who. This is Jerry Seinfeld hugging up with Ben Stiller. I mean, they're just all hanging out. Spike Lee. And you remember that from your Rose Bowl days.
5: Yeah, same thing. It was like the stadium was electric and nobody wanted to go home. And the fact that Larry David was still there, like Larry David, I could see checking out at halftime. He was still there and he's on the floor and Taylor Swift and the women from Haim and just like nobody wanted to go
3: home.
5: Is that
3: home. Who that was? That was who Taylor Swift was jumping around with?
5: There's three sisters in a band out of L.A. called Haim.
3: Yeah, they're good.
5: And two of them there. One of them didn't get the invite, apparently, but they were there and just everybody just didn't want to leave. You know, it's just, and I'm sure it was bedlam outside the Garden, though James Dolan, who's a moron, with him closing up all the stuff. But, yeah, it was just one of those things where it's like, all right, what are we going to do now?
3: It's just one of those games. And unfortunately for the Spurs, it happened to them. So they've got to wear that. And I'm not going to feel bad for the Spurs fans because they've had plenty of elation over the times. They've never been down 3-1 in a series. But for the Knicks, I've never rooted for the Knicks a day in my life. But

0: I'm actually kind of, to be that much of a basketball town, which you know it is, Higgs, and to win that championship, you know, first in your lifetime, I think that's rightful. And the Spurs will have theirs. I mean, their time will come, and they've gotten the lottery luck again with this Dylan Harper, Victor Wembanyama thing is going to be ridiculous, but because those two guys, they got to figure out, and Jack, you are the one that has been saying this all year, they have a De'Aaron Fox problem, big picture with contract.
1: I don't know how you trade it.
0: He's got a max contract.
1: He cannot
0: be that bad.
1: In 2030, when Victor Wembanyama and Dylan Harper are somehow not yet in their prime, entering their prime, he's going to be making $60 million. Yeah. You can't, with the second apron rules, like, it's almost impossible to trade for a contract like that.
2: Well, kind of like Charles Barkley yesterday.
1: For a player who's not worth it.
2: Dan Patrick show, he talked about, I don't care if they fire me, I got 6-year guaranteed. Like, he's in the same boat where, all right, maybe you're paying him 60, but maybe he's sitting.
1: Thank you, De'Aaron Fox, the Houston sleeper cell agent, blowing it for San Antonio.
0: Well, and you've said this too, Jack. They wouldn't have signed De'Aaron Fox or traded for him had they known they were getting the lottery ball to take Dylan Harper.
1: I truly believe that. They jumped 10 spots to get Dylan Harper.
0: No one could have predicted that, and they did. And then they had already made the trade, so now you got two guys that play the same position, and you got to sign them. When you traded for him, you knew you had to sign them. So that's how they put themselves in that spot. The Spurs don't do a lot of things wrong like that organizationally, but they did. But then they got lucky with the lottery ball. So, again, I'm not feeling bad for the Spurs fans.
1: No, and I mean, what are they? I would put them, like, in terms of pure organizational excellence, they're, like, top three all time.
0: Gold standard.
1: And, I mean, but at the same time, they also have two of the most devastating, like, moments in finals history go against them in their only two finals losses. Well, they haven't lost this one yet, but they're down 3-1 with Ray Allen and now OG Anunoby. But,
0: Ray Allen in the Heat with the LeBron Caesar.
1: It's Lakers, Celtics, and Spurs in terms of sustained, continuous excellence. Because the Bulls, they had Michael Jordan. It was one decade. They've been pretty garbage for the last quarter century.
0: In and around Michael Jordan's era, yes, they've been pretty bad. And you're right, the organization bigger than that, Lakers, Celtics, and Spurs are in that conversation.
1: Their epic run ended, I mean, the last time they were really making some noise in the playoffs was 2017, and they're right back to the forefront of the Western Conference, where the Bulls, I mean, they had a blip with D. Rose, but they never got past LeBron, and they've been, I mean, they're right back in the tank. They have the fourth pick in the draft.
2: RC Buford, the Spurs organization. He's like, great. That's class.
0: He's great. But so again, I'm not feeling bad for the Spurs. Props to the Knicks. But so you, would you compare the two? You were watching this from your house, unlike being at the Rose Bowl. But do they compare?
2: I think the Texas win takes it for me just because I was in person. It was just
0: The championship.
2: It was for the championship. It was, you know, just kind of all the marbles, underdog, kind of being at that game and that atmosphere. I'd never been to the Rose Bowl prior, so to be there for that, you know, definitely takes the cake. But this is, you know, if that's one, it might be 1B, last night's game.
0: Well, let me let you hear in horns at half past, and we played this off the top of the 7 o'clock hour, but I wanted to get back to it. So, you know, I played these because we had Chris Plonsky on the show yesterday, and I asked her about Brendan Sorsby, and let's play the question and the answer. Brendan Sorsby, because people were texting us yesterday saying, well, if Arch Manning was caught up in a gambling ring, the Longhorns would back him and sue just like this. And so I asked, you know, Chris Plonsky essentially that same question. You know, where is Texas on this? And here is how she answered. Here's the question and answer from yesterday. Just for clarity on this show and in these conversations, I was pretty critical of Texas Tech for even, you know, challenging this. But I would couch it, Chris, under the idea of, well, what if they win? Like, what if they get the right judge and they win this case? They compete in this. They are a volunteer into the NCAA as well. Are they not considering that? And I know that's a former conference member of yours, and you're not going to cast stones, but what would, is that okay to be critical of Texas Tech for even challenging this case on the idea that they might win it, which they have?
3: Yeah, I think, you know, again, Tech is in a very difficult situation because we all have student athletes in our care and personnel in our care. And this young man feels he has the right to compete in our system, irregardless of what are perceived to be violations of the rules that our membership set. Now, we're not federally backed. We don't have subpoena power in our enforcement arm, either institutionally, state-wise, when it pertains to NCAA rules. And, you know, I think this may put the fire under the efforts in Washington to get us that narrow antitrust exemption to where lawsuits either like these or the ones that seem to pop up endlessly. And by the way, if this case would be victorious, again, every other student athlete that has been held accountable for wagering of any sort, including on their own teams, will be filing immediately to regain eligibility. So, again, I think you've heard every commissioner, every athletic director, every administrator like myself who cares about what has been built. It's not a perfect system, this NCAA conference system, but there are some tenets that we feel strongly about. Fair play, being a student while representing your university full time, you know, representing more than yourself, and following the rules. Those are pretty simple. That's how life works. So we really desperately need some intervention here to say, we believe in what you people have built. You need to adjust it a little bit, but rules are going to be solid, and people that break them are going to be accountable. We need a system that allows that, and not a system that allows everybody who just doesn't like something in that system to go to court and win.
0: Right, 100%. And I did ask her, what would you do in the case of Texas? And she said, you know, our job is to never put Texas, the University of Texas, and the brand of the University of Texas in a bad light, which Texas Tech is now doing to their entire university. Anybody that ever graduated from Texas Tech is being cast under this, you know, do anything to win. Because she just said it. We all agree to these rules, and you broke them. Every player that's been suspended or kicked out for gambling is going to file a lawsuit immediately if this holds and moves forward. And let me play another one for you, Mark Higgins, and I don't want your thoughts on it. Here's Joe Castiglione, longtime AD at Oklahoma. He's a Sooner, but he's one of the best at what he does, echoing similar sentiments to Chris Del Conte, to Chris Plonsky, who's been at Texas for almost 40 years.
4: On the table, if we see the player actually play the majority of the season, again, there's not been any discussion of consequences. I think it has to go beyond that. I think just not scheduling them is maybe a step, but it's not a big enough step. This is going to take a huge cut out of the soul of college athletics.
0: All right, a cut out of the soul of college athletics. And somebody said, well, you know, it's just the system as it is. But again, if you can't have rules and enforce those rules, think about that in everyday life. If you're driving on the roads and there are no rules to the road, there are rules. You follow them. When you break them, you pay the punishment. That's simple, but that's not the case right now in college football, and that's why in college athletics. Here's Mac Brown putting himself in Joey McGuire's shoes. Mac Brown's a pretty rational guy. You know, he's not lobbing hot takes and whatnot. He's just talking about if I were in Joey McGuire's shoes, who he's known a long time.
5: I feel for Joey McGuire because he's got a mess because it's really not even his decision. He got a lot of bosses telling him what to do. And it's really public, and Vince just said it. But now if we let Sorsby play and I'm the head coach, what happens to the guy that gets the DUI tonight? Do I suspend him for a game, but I let Sorsby play for gambling $9,000? So what happens to every rule, everything that we do moving forward? How do we make a decision when it wasn't near as big as this, but we're going to suspend him more than we did this? I wanted to treat all of these guys like they were my children. What would I do to my son? What I would have done in this situation is I wouldn't want my son gambling again. So to me, I would let him go to the supplementary draft, let him still play, try to help him, support him, pay for all of his counseling. I'd pay for everything to try to help him. I wouldn't throw him out, but I don't see how you're going to have rules if the Iowa State kid 3 years ago couldn't play and now this guy can.
0: Okay, and there's Mac Brown. Joey McGuire did speak at the Touchdown Club of Houston yesterday and said, as a society, we've been okay with things, allowing players to play. This isn't murder, he said. He said, it's not murder. And Joey McGuire knows very well, but I'm going to give Joey McGuire a pass because I agree with Mac Brown. He's not making this decision.
2: Yeah, Joey McGuire that's a puppet. He's a good football coach and he's, you know, historic high school coach here, but his hands are tied.
0: I think if he had a choice, he'd be doing exactly what Mac Brown said.
2: 100%.
0: I don't think he has a choice. Here's the guy pulling the strings. This is Cody Campbell, chairman of their board of regents, mega booster, pushing and lobbying with Donald Trump's commission. Presidentially appointed commission to fix college football. Here's his answer. When actually on OutKick yesterday, Dan Dockich asked him what I thought's a pretty good question.
6: point does actual integrity come in and you say, look, dude, you bet on your team. We're going to take care of you, but you can't play.
7: Hey, look, but again, there are kids that are playing that have gotten DUIs, that have beaten up women. They're kids that have committed horrible acts. You know, I mean, nobody boycotted to play Penn State a few years ago when that horrible situation happened there. You know, I mean, it was.
6: Can I ask you then, why do you think people are wanting to boycott in this particular situation?
7: Well, it's because
6: you're
7: Texas
6: right about all
7: Texas,
6: of
7: it. It's because the college football world doesn't think that Texas Tech should be as good as we are.
0: Oh, gosh. Now we're a victim and we're the target.
2: Invoking Penn State's tragedy and the horrible embarrassment that happened there to a kid betting on games, like, come on.
0: Child molestation, yes. We're now the victim. Like Brendan Sorsby is the victim of the heavy hand of the NCAA because they have a hard and fast rule that he broke, but that's draconian to suspend him like they've suspended everyone else and every other sport has. And he's the victim because he's an addict. Now Cody Campbell is painting Texas Tech as the victim of some type of crusade.
2: Can Cody Campbell just come out and say, I want to be a national champion,
0: yeah,
2: and I want to buy it, and I want to be there, and I want to be mentioned with the big boys, and I don't want to get left behind, because if the supergroup does happen, you're probably not in it, kid.
0: I mean, it's a classic deflect. Then he said, this happened at LSU. No one would say anything. We're just a target out here in West Texas. No, not true. Because at the same time, the hypocrisy is so ridiculous. He is on the appointed committee to fix college football. This will break college football. Don't you see this? This is what everyone is saying. Joe Castiglione, Chris Plonsky, Mac Brown. If we can't have rules and enforce them, what do we have? You're fighting in Washington, D.C., paying a lot of money lobbying to go right to do this exact thing. Yet you're the ones breaking it by supporting this quarterback in this crusade to get him on the football field so he can win football games. And you're saying now you're the victim. It is... I have a lot of Texas Tech friends and fans, and I know friends and buddies. I know you do too. All of them are Texas Tech. We're embarrassing ourselves.
2: Yeah.
0: I feel bad for them. I mean, because this is what Chris Plonsky said. What we do in athletics is to never make the brand of Texas look bad. So all our decisions are centered around propping up the University of Texas, the brand of the University of Texas, and this is crushing the brand of Texas Tech.
2: And it's bad. It's bad for college football. It's just bad for the sport in general that, like, if my mom had heard him, she's like, well, the guy can bet on the game? Like, that doesn't seem right. And he's in the game? Like, it gets to the point where it's people who are probably not paying attention to college sports are like, wait, how? He's allowed to bet on games that he's in?
0: No one ever knows that. Your mom knows that's not okay. All right, we'll be back. Let's pick it up with the grievance line. We'll start with it, and Jack Farrell will lead us off. Coming next.
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0: Jack Farrell, lead us off, my friend.
1: I'm an empathetic person. There is nothing wrong. There is nothing worse as a sports fan than being on the wrong side of history. When someone does something historic against you, there's nothing more stomach-churning and just keeps you up at night. Just a brutal, brutal feeling. I've been there.
0: But you're right. But again, I have empathy for sure. But like the Spurs have won a bunch of championships, so I don't feel too bad. Like my Oilers trauma against Buffalo in 93, they've never won any damn thing.
2: Yeah.
0: Anything. Like even like the dang Yankees. Had a 3-0 lead on the Red Sox and lost, but they've won like 26 world championships. So I can't feel that
1: they
0: bad
1: were all
0: for them.
1: 70 years ago.
0: Not 70. But like, and it's been in my lifetime. I've seen them win 4 or 5. I mean, so I, you know, there's that too. Like if the Knicks had done this, I'd feel, I mean, it's been 50 years, Higgs.
2: Yeah.
0: Like if you're a miserable organization like Houston and you have that happen, it's even worse. It's even worse.
2: It just takes hope away.
0: I know. Here we go again. That's how I grew up in the city of Houston. All right, let's get to it. Welcome in. What do you have?
27: Hey, for one, I'm sure you guys know, the Spurs ain't going to go away easily. I mean, they've been up by 10 points in every one of these games. It's come down to the wire. So I expect them to bounce back and play hard. I don't know if they'll win. They'll play hard. And I've heard you say many times explaining the Longhorns that you're not making excuses. You're giving a reason.
0: Yeah.
27: And I do think your youth has shown itself. People keep talking about the players, but even the coach.
0: Yeah.
27: I think the coach is showing his youth in this too. I'll hang up too, Todd.
0: I think you're right. I mean, I don't think that's an excuse. I think that's a reality. You know, what was the ceiling of the Spurs? I think they've exceeded everybody's thought as their ceiling, and the only knock on the Spurs going into the playoffs was experience. They're too young. And did their youth catch up with them last night? Did they take it easy and start thinking, we got this thing, let's get back to San Antonio, and the next thing they knew, they were in a dogfight and they couldn't reignite? Probably. Did Mitch Johnson make some boneheaded moves, and especially in the fourth quarter, as you said, Higgs not calling timeouts, and you're happy he did. But yeah, that's all inexperience. There's 100% truth to that.
2: Yeah, the caller is exactly right. I mean, like, yeah, I mean, they're young, and every team that's come before them, whether it's the Pistons, the Lakers, the Celtics, they all had to take one and get punched in the face, and they're getting punched in the face.
0: Well, and that's why I'm so hard on De'Aaron Fox for his decision and Mitch Johnson for some of these, because there was what you could – the avalanche happened and you still could have won the game. You still could have prevented it with just one wise decision. Just one wise – you had such a cushion, you could have overcome it. And you should have. And that's – that because I don't think – I don't see De'Aaron Fox as an inexperienced player. He's an inexperienced playoff player. But that guy's been playing basketball too long to not know that situation.
2: Yeah.
0: And Mitch Johnson had to tell everybody, guys, if we get a stop and get the ball, points aren't our issue. We have the lead. We need clock to run.
2: Get fouled.
0: Get fouled. Make them foul us. Do something to play hot potato. And that's the real frustrating part for me if I'm a Spurs fan, because amidst it all, and they took the lead, you took it back, and then you had a stop, and you had the ball. That's the crusher. Yeah. That's the crusher. Okay, let's come back. We'll pick it up with what's going on in the Big 12 today that you need to know in relation to the Brendan Sorsby situation, and Mark Higgins will present the roadmap to your Austin weekend. The Big Hat 4-pack plan of attack is coming next.
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0: Hey, Align Foot and Ankle Clinic. Let me tell you about Dr. Ho Ellsworth. And Dr. Ho's great. She is so delightful, I promise you. Now, she's a straight shooter, and I appreciate this about her. She is tremendous. She will shoot you straight when it comes to your feet and ankles. But man, she's such a great person, such a great doctor, and you'll actually enjoy being around her when you're in there. 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
13: Jeff Ward, why does Dak Prescott get so much hate? I'll be honest, I'm not sure exactly, but he does. I don't know that it's more now. Why would it be more now? What's your problem? What would you like him to do, everyone? Is he supposed to sack the quarterback, too? Let me say this about Dak Prescott. This is, why do you hate him so much, or dislike him so much? Not only is he ridiculously loyal to the Cowboys, I think at a fault. I really do. I think he should have left. I know you think I'm crazy, and I said it at the time, you thought I was crazy. Cowboys could have gone on a total rebuild had they traded him. Yeah, I said it. And I said it probably 2 years ago, too. But he stuck it out. He's sticking it out. And his career is being wasted in Dallas. It is being wasted. I don't know what more the guy is supposed to do. I don't know how many more yards you need him to pass for. And it's wasted.
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0: Yeah, no filter whatsoever, right? What's that for? This says De'Aaron Fox will not be on the Spurs roster next season.
1: Someone has to agree to a trade.
0: That's right. Yeah, and that becomes the albatross, potentially. But look, he's not a bad player. He's having a bad series, and he had a really, really, really bad moment last night. But the biggest problem with De'Aaron Fox is that he plays the same position as Dylan Harper, who's going to be not just a star. I think Dylan Harper's going to be a superstar. I think about Cooper Flagg and then Dylan Harper in this draft. I think both are going to be franchise-altering type players. And we're seeing Dylan Harper at 20 years old. You're a Knicks fan, Mark Higgins. That guy is so strong with the ball. He's got greatness.
2: He plays like a veteran. I mean, it's like he's 20 years old.
0: Remember, his dad was Ron Harper. His mom was his basketball coach, and she played high-level basketball. He's just super advanced, and De'Aaron Fox is in the way of him. That's the bigger problem. But, as Jack always says, what do you do with a max contract? And in this day and age of salary caps and aprons and all that kind of stuff, he's going to be tough to trade, even though he is a talented player.
2: Was he a max guy before he got traded?
1: Traded him because he was up for a new deal and they extended him. And it's an escalating contract, so I think he makes $53 million next year. But I know by the end of the deal, it goes over 60.
0: Right, and he
1: making Mahomes money.
0: Right, big money, and they did it. But again, they did that before they got the lottery ball that got them Dylan Harper. They had no idea. They could have had no idea that was going to happen, and now they have this. It's a good problem, but
1: and they might not be in the finals if they didn't have De'Aaron Fox this year. But also, like.
0: Big picture, you want to let Dylan Harper take control.
1: Win the battle, win the war. I think you'd be fine if you lost to, like, Minnesota in the second round if it was all these guys and you didn't have that contract and way more flexibility going forward.
0: But
1: and
0: as I've say in sports, it just takes one dumb organization to say, yeah, we like that guy. Last night's going to be tough. Last night's going to be tough because that's going to be a forever memory for De'Aaron Fox. But at the same time, someone will take him. But this day and age, teams aren't taking guys. Because, look, here's the thing with the NBA salary cap now. For a max player, he's better be your best player. You can't sign a second max player unless he's worth it, right? The Lakers are going to be in this boat with Austin Rivers. You cannot sign the third guy to a huge contract. You're going to cripple yourself, potentially. And Austin Rivers is not. He's a good player, but he's a defensive liability, which so is Luka.
1: Reeves, but yeah.
0: Or Austin Reeves, what I call him, Rivers. Doc's kid.
1: Good high school player.
0: You have to prioritize, and right now your best player is Wemby in San Antonio. Your second best player is going to be Dylan Harper. Steph Castle might be your third best player, big picture and long term, but De'Aaron Fox is your highest paid player.
2: Right. And they also, I don't think they even knew how good Harper was when they even drafted him. Cause, you know, there wasn't a lot of tape on him. He only played the 1 year right at Rutgers.
1: Yeah, and that stinky Rutgers team with Ace Bailey.
2: So.
1: They didn't even make the tournament. I don't know how that happened.
2: Boo-hoo, it's a good problem to have, but, like, it's a problem, and you're going to have to find a willing partner, like you're saying, Jack, to kind of eat that contract.
1: There might be a lot of willing partners, but it's like, there are now rules about aggregating salary and, you know, the aprons and stuff. I used to know so well how the NBA salary cap worked. And then CJ McCollum and the Players Association signed this very complicated new second apron thing, and I don't understand it anymore. All I know is it's very, very hard to trade these big contracts. You can't aggregate salaries if you're over a certain threshold. It's very, very punitive, and it's going to make it really hard for these teams that draft well to keep all these guys together.
0: Well, and again, De'Aaron Fox had a bad night last night. He had a bad moment with 15 seconds to go, but he's a good player. I mean, yeah, and that's why the Spurs traded for him, to be the number two to Wemby. But in this pecking order right now, he's not going to be the number two to Wemby. He's going to be the four, because I would rather have Steph Castle and, you know, Dylan Harper on the floor with Wemby, and you're going to take De'Aaron Fox off the floor. That's the problem. He's not a bad player. I'm not saying he's a scrub by any stretch. He had a really tough night last night. But that's where the Spurs are big picture. Even if they don't win this series, they got a problem with that contract.
1: You got to thread the needle if you want to win championships and multiple championships. And if you have one big old chunk of dead money, or, you know, misallocated money, it becomes hard.
0: It becomes very difficult.
1: Especially when there's very smart teams out there like Brad Stevens and the Celtics and Sam Presti and the Thunder. They've got a lot of good players on a lot of very cheap contracts for years.
0: Hey, the big story in college football is today. We've told you this was coming, but today is the day, because Tuesday, Brett Yormark met with the ADs of the Big 12. Today, Brett Yormark will meet on Zoom with the executive committee, which are the chancellors and the president. And this is where, because the ADs can give their opinion, and they all gave Kirby Hokut at Texas Tech a thought. You know, I still can't imagine Kirby Hokut sitting there on a Zoom call of his peers and his fellow conference ADs, and every single one of them is just not only not on his side, like vocally ripping the guy.
2: You'd probably pay $9.95 a month to look at that Zoom.
0: I would have loved to have been a fly on the wall in that Zoom, because if what they were saying behind the scenes happened on that Zoom, I'm sure it was civil, but it was not kind. No. Like, it was somewhere along the lines of, hey, we're all in the same job here, Kirby. You've been doing this a long time. You know this is wrong. You know this is what this does to tip over things big picture. You know this. And you're going to sit there and advocate for it. Okay. Well, because the ADs can't do anything about it. But today, their bosses are meeting. The ADs' bosses are all getting together. And that's the presidents of all 16, you know, Big 12 member conferences, including Texas Tech and Larry Chovanec. This is where any type of punishment will come, or any type of, and, you know, Texas Tech was out telling everybody to listen yesterday, Cody Campbell, if you, you know, penalize us, we'll get ready for a lawsuit, we're going to sue, you know, all that stuff. They're preparing for it, which is going to be further ugliness, because again, Texas Tech could just stand down and do the right thing by the whole industry, which is what the other ADs are saying and what the other presidents are going to say to Larry Chovanec today, but don't think they will. And as we said, there is precedent. Michigan got punished by the Big Ten when they were doing the sign stealing before the NCAA could do it. The Big 12, you know, financially penalized Baylor in the wake of the Art Briles scandal for mismanagement and making the conference look terrible. There is precedent for this, and the Big 12's been there before. We'll see. I don't know what comes of it. I don't think it's going to happen today, but I think word will leak of what's being discussed. And the one thing that I've seen that I think makes some sense is banning them from playing in the postseason. You're not going to ban them from playing. You still have to play your schedule. The young people at those schools aren't making these decisions. They need to be able to play. But we've seen that before from the NCAA. You can play. You can play your regular season, but you can't play in a bowl game, and you can't play in the postseason. Remember when Texas A&M got punished by the NCAA and they couldn't be on television? Yeah. Now, they're not going to do that, but they could say, look, guys, if this is your choice, we as the other 15 conference members, you are banned from playing in any of our postseason events, which bans you from making the automatic qualifiers and those type of things. We're going to let you play, just like they did at A&M and other schools in the Southwest Conference back in the day. But, yeah, you can't. We're not giving you the death penalty, but you just can't play in any of our postseason events.
2: And even if they're not banned from that, also, if they do take a loss somewhere in the season next year, like when the committee gets together, like, do we really want them in this clown show?
0: Yeah, they can take matters into their own hands. That's a separate entity, the NCAA. But if they win the conference championship, they're automatically in. So that's where the Big 12 would have to step in and say, you can't even play in our conference title game. We're going to the third team. All right, the second and third teams. I don't know that that's going to happen, but that is an option. It's been discussed. Let's get to why Mark Higgins gets himself out of bed after his Knicks win in a thriller last night and comes in for you on a Thursday. It's your roadmap to the Austin weekend. We call it the Big Hat 4-Pack Plan of Attack. Yes, every Thursday, thank you to Big Hat Spirits, Mocktails and Cocktails. Either Nick Shuley or Mark Higgins, due to the deep dive dig and find fun things to do in Austin, Texas, in and around College World Series baseball and the NBA Finals. And then you don't look up on Monday and say, man, I didn't know that was happening. I didn't know there was a cool concert or festival or event. And that's, we don't want you to miss those things. So you can put them on your calendar in and around your sports watching and your events of the weekend. Mark Higgins, what are we doing this weekend, my friend?
2: Well,
0: it's
2: just
0: brought
2: to be
0: you by
2: clear,
0: Big Hat Spirits, by the way.
2: And I am just keeping the seat warm for Nick. Nick is the star. He is the host of this thing.
0: No,
2: so
0: he's the star of the Third and Longhorn podcast. You are the tip of the spear, the star of the Big Hat Four Pack Plan of Attack. Thank you very much.
2: Group effort. All right. So tonight we got the Broken Spoke, one of the great, great, true Texas dance halls down there on South Lamar. They have Chaparral, Jeff Hughes, and Tracy Lynn. That music will be going on. You get, and I love that the Broken Spoke, their website, to go to it just because it feels so old school. It's brokenspokeaustintx.net. They are a net. Like a dot net. Like,
0: they're like dial up, baby.
2: On brand that it's like, all right, this old school place has got a .net as its domain. It's so great.
0: And I think they still do the two-stepping lessons. And,
2: they do, yeah. Yeah, it's every week.
0: Chaparral's a really good band, too.
2: Very, very good. Very good.
0: Chaparral, that's a husband and a wife, I think, or couple. It's a guy and a girl. They're really good. And that's at Broken Spoke. Love that.
2: So from one institution in Austin here to another one, there's going to be the 52-year anniversary of the Hole in the Wall. They're calling it the Holeversary. So that's, which I really dug. That's on Friday. They call it Friday the Whole Deck, 52-year Holeversary. It's doors at 8, music at 9, the stairs at 9, the stacks at 10, and then Quinn Decker and the LLC at 11 p.m. That's right there on the drag across from KUT there, 2538.
0: You don't know where Hole in the Wall is.
2: Yeah, you might want to get a roadmap.
0: It's as old as you are. It's the same age as you. You've spent a night or two at the Hole in the Wall.
2: I can walk there and I can walk home.
0: That's right. The Holeversary, 52 years at Austin's legendary Hole in the Wall. The Hole in the Wall.
2: Info, holeinthewallaustin.com if you want to get some info on that. Also on Friday, we'll be celebrating the birthday of Bruce Robeson over at the Saxon Pub. Longtime Austin musician here, just written tons of songs and actually tons of songs that have probably made him quite a bit of money. Recorded by George Strait, the Dixie Chicks, Tim McGraw, and Faith Hill. So he's going to have a little birthday party, early show for you guys on Friday at the Saxon Pub. So
0: Bruce
2: come on.
0: Is one of the great songwriters, and he's a great performer too. And his late brother, Bruce and Charlie Robinson, who passed away, unfortunately. And you remember the time, and you talk about writing number one hits. He wrote the song Traveling Soldier that the Dixie Chicks took to number one. And he, you know, when you write a number one hit and it's being played all over the radio, you get money for that. I mean, you get paid handsomely for that. And so, and at the time, I believe his brother Bruce was married to one of the Dixie Chicks.
2: That's correct, yeah.
0: One of the sisters. And it was his song that was number one on the charts when the lead Dixie chick, Natalie Maines, over in London, did the whole "We're from Texas, but we're not proud of it" thing, got them banned from country radio. And I know Bruce Robeson was like, "Damn, y'all! Can't we ride that way? What are y'all doing?
2: You cost me a new pool.
0: Yeah, you cost me a lot. That thing could have rode the top of the charts for a while if you didn't have to open your big mouth, Natalie." Which you know, we know how that story went. But yeah, and then he's got to call his brother and say, "Hey,
2: can you back it off here?
0: What are we doing? I got a number one here. That's a great tune. I love that song, Traveling Soldier."
2: Actually, and George Strait did rap a song he wrote, but I think Kelly Willis's version is better than George Strait's version. I'll stand on
0: and
2: that.
0: And of course,
2: one.
0: Bruce was married to Kelly Willis for a long time as well. Great celebrity power couple here in Austin, Texas. They're no longer married, but still raising their kids. And Bruce
2: good
0: is
2: co-parents.
0: Awesome. So that's at Saxon Pub.
2: Yep. And then another Austin legendary band, the Greasy Wheels. They have just signed to Armadillo Records, and they are putting out, they call it their final record. It's called We Come, We Go, and they're going to do 2 weeks in a row of kind of record release parties. They're going to do one Saturday at the Continental Club, and then Saturday the 20th next week at Seaboy. So want to get a little taste of the old Austin.
0: Greasy Wheels. Mm-hmm. Look at you. You've got like the Hole in the Wall, the Saxon Pub, Continental Club.
2: A little nostalgia, huh?
0: I'm loving this.
2: Nostalgia Thursday.
0: If you're new to Austin, man, and you think, where's the live music scene? He's hitting all of them. These are great spots. And
2: I'll kind of keep it at the Continental Club, but the gallery upstairs, their small little part. They've got David Ramirez is playing on Wednesday, June 17th. He's a native Texan, been here a long time. He took a little bit of break from music. He had kind of a bad breakup, and he didn't want to write a bunch of sad songs that people didn't want to hear. So he's back at it. Info and tickets at continentalclub.com. Check out David Ramirez. That'll round out the music. That's on Wednesday the 17th.
0: Yeah. All right. Speaking of the live music, I heard my guy, our guy Rob Baird last night. He was on, Sun Radio down at the Moon Tower Saloon playing. Good for Rob. Sounded great, my friend.
2: My son Sully ran into Rob Barrett at Randall's yesterday.
0: He's like,
2: I saw Rob Barrett. I'm like, did he remember you? He goes, he said he did. I'm not sure, though.
0: I mean, I know I'll probably get in trouble for mentioning another radio station, but I heard a minute of it because I couldn't make it out to Blues on the Green, which was last night. Props to our friends here at Waterloo, our team here at Waterloo Media. Two nights of free music in Zilker Park. I know the crowds were tremendous and people were out to see Brownout last night and two nights of it. So well done, Waterloo. I'm proud to be part of the team here at Waterloo Media. Did a great job with Blues on the Green, our man Samuel Junk and the team. Awesome. So live music in Austin, Texas, alive and well here into the month of June. Also, starting today, as Jack likes to call it, footy.
1: Yes, sir.
0: Is getting going. What do we have there, Higgs?
2: We've got our big World Cup kickoff. You know, the season starts, or the tournament starts today. I think Mexico at 2 o'clock, Jack, I think he said. But U.S. will play, and we've got kind of a new bar over there on Burnett Road. It's called Foxtail. They're hosting a big USA match watch party on Friday, June 12th. That kickoff starts at 8 o'clock. They've got themed cocktails and giveaways, you know, just huge, huge place, secluded back room, large screen projectors and plush seating. The highlight of this is Nick Schuele will be attending this party. So if you want to come out and talk football,
0: man,
2: or soccer, both.
0: Be like being at the Knicks game last night with the who's who hanging around, rubbing elbows with Nick Schuele.
2: Nick will be down there checking it out. Foxtail, good spot, 7001 Burnett Road. Instagram page, foxtail.atx. You can get some more information, and you can RSVP as well. But all welcome. Come on down and, you know, watch the U.S., but also watch Nick Schuele.
0: Yeah, and Jack, where will you be with our team here at 1027 ESPN?
1: Out at the Domain with Little Woodrow's.
0: Little Woodrow's tomorrow.
1: Get some Michelob Ultra prizes. That's tomorrow.
0: Tomorrow.
1: I do have something when Mark is done here. I'll share it.
0: Yes, we got a
1: seventh pack.
0: Okay, number three on the rundown of six things brought to you by Big Hat Spirits, mocktails and cocktails.
2: Maybe a little bit of something for Dad. We got Father's Day approaching. The Nakatomi Inc. pop-up for Pop Shop. They are having down at Central Machine Beer Works. 15 Austin and Texas artists will have all of their art for sale. Kind of grab a beer, get something for Dad. You know, Father's Day is coming up.
0: It's a week from Sunday. Yeah,
2: so you get more information on that at cmwbrewery.com. But go grab some, you know, nice little pop-up art for Pop and get them all squared for Father's Day.
0: Yeah, somebody's going to text you and say, did you say pop-up fart? You might have.
2: I might have.
0: That happens. Anytime we do that, it's you know, 5 hours of live radio, we do say some things like that sometimes. But, 15 artists. I would love some of that. Some cool art from artists. And so if you're thinking, hear me out there, kids, that's a good Father's Day gift right there. All right, number four.
2: And if art's not for you, maybe some burgers. Everybody loves a hamburger. It's the fourth year to celebrate the Austin Monthly's annual Burger Bash. It's on Saturday over there at the Moody Amphitheater Outdoors. Offerings from like 25 different places here in town, among them Pint House Brewery, Bangers, Mighty Fine will be out there. Come out, sample a burger. Moody Amphitheater, 1401 Trinity, right there off of Red River. 12:30 to 4 on Saturday. And info and tickets at that for austinmonthly.com.
0: See, that's the event that you put on this list that I would have said, man, I didn't know that was happening if I missed it. So you get to go out to Austin, to Moody Amphitheater, which is a fun place. Austin Monthly putting this on. It's a burger bash. So you get to try burgers from 25 different places.
2: Yeah.
0: That sounds like a lot of fun.
2: Yeah, shout out Nick. Nick sent me that one.
0: And it's right in the middle, like it's 12 to 4, which means you can get home to see the Spurs game, get home to see the Longhorns play Georgia on Saturday night, and you get, because I like a burger, but I would really like the experience of trying just a bite of 25 different burgers. Yeah. And Jack, you'd be proud of me. I would even eat the bun and everything.
1: Thank you. Good.
2: Look at this. Breakthrough. It's like couples therapy.
0: No, I think that would be fun. Like eating one big burger is great, but same time, man, to try 25 different ones, I think sounds like...
1: That's awesome.
0: I'd love... my taste buds would love that. So I might do that on Saturday. We'll see.
1: Treat yourself. Saturday.
0: Yeah, Saturday. I get all my stuff, Honeydew's done in the morning, and then I could go to that, and then I could come home and watch all the basketball and baseball.
1: That's right.
0: Perfect time. Thank you for that. Austin Monthly's annual Burger Bash on our... roadmap to the Austin weekend. What about number five?
2: This one's a little off the beaten trail for kind of what we usually do entertainment-wise, but Overheard with Evan Smith is the local PBS show here in town. Evan Smith, longtime Texas Monthly, and just a great journalist and just an awesome guy. I don't know if you get to know him. He's a good dude. It's a PBS show. He's hosting a taping of it. It's over at the new studios at their ACC campus, but he's got director Margaret Brown. Brown's work mostly focuses on the American South, but she recently She did the HBO documentary directed at the Yoga Shop murders, you know, the 14th murder here in Austin in 1991. So it's a free event. You do have to RSVP so they can make sure they're, you know, not over capacity. But you can get information on that at overheardwithevansmith.org. But great. I actually took my son there a couple months ago. I went to see the Jeff Tweedy taping. He was interviewing Jeff Tweedy for that.
0: How did that go?
2: It was great. And it was, you know, he's a very funny guy. He's got that dry sense of humor, but Evan's had him on a few times, and Evan's
0: Jeff
2: just
0: Tweedy
2: always
0: is
2: got
0: the lead singer of Wilco,
2: correct,
0: by the way.
2: Correct, yeah.
0: So Evan's one of Higgs and I's favorite bands.
2: Oh, 100%. Maybe my son was into it too. And so Margaret Brown, the director, will be over there. That's on Sunday taping. It's, I believe, at 12 o'clock. But you do have to RSVP, overheardwithevansmith.org. And then we will round out the week with the Paramount Summer Series. And I think anytime I do this, I feel like I put the Paramount Summer Series on here, but because I think it's one of the coolest things that Austin does. This one is not at the Paramount this year, but they are screening Jaws on the IMAX.
0: Jack, turn me up over here. Here we go. I got you. You ready? You know, when John Williams played that first time for Steven Spielberg, he was like, he thought it was a joke.
2: But, you know,
0: John Williams does these huge
2: productions. Still working.
0: And he played those first two notes, and then he's like, are you kidding? That's what we're going to do? But it was perfect.
2: And could you imagine that film without that?
0: No. And Spielberg now says, yeah. John, that's why he does the music. I do the other things.
2: Yeah. I'll take care of the stuff on camera.
0: That was Steven Spielberg's first big major motion picture, and he almost got fired for it because it took forever.
2: Yeah. It's huge. But 51 years later, they're going to screen it at the Bullock Theater. So you can check out this masterpiece in the IMAX over there at the Texas History Museum. So Paramount, it's a Paramount summer series, but it's going to be held at the Bob Bullock over there. Right off there on MLK, but
0: a little bigger spawn. I
2: Roy Scheider, Robert Smith Shaw, Richard Dreyfuss, and then, like you said, the John Williams score just takes the cake and just a classic.
0: Well, it takes you to making movies today. It's so much easier with CGI and the computer graphics they have. But, you know, Spielberg tells that he was, he's up there on the East Coast. He's Cape Cod. He's trying to make this movie, but you know, you're filming, and the sun's got to be in the same spot each day. You can't film in the morning and then film in the afternoon and get the thing, doing all these shots. So he said it took forever because we had to wait till it got to that time again, pick up our scene where it was, hope the weather was good.
2: If it rains one day,
0: yes,
2: he gets shot.
0: And so the studio's coming back saying, what the hell? Where is this movie? This thing's taken for damn ever. And then the actors were getting cold because it dragged into the colder time of the year. Oh, man. But he pulled it off, and he became Steven Spielberg with that film. Pretty good stuff.
2: And still working. Got a new movie coming out.
0: Yeah, and today was the day that Jurassic Park came out, 20 years later or so, or 30 years later. All right, Paramount Summer Theories. You've got the Burger Bash and everything going on at Waterloo Amphitheater. You got Overheard with Evan Stewart, or Irv Smith, I should say. You got the Pop-Up for Dad, which is pretty cool. We also have the World Cup watch parties and all the top live music at all the great legendary venues in Austin, Texas. 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
0: Yeah, Dr. Tex, Lawn and Pest, you know, those mosquitoes that are out there these days, kind of like Jaws. I mean, they're massive and they're bad. 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We used to have like big old mosquitoes in Houston. 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
0: It's yours. Appreciate Mark Higgins in the house today. Nick Shuley. I need to talk to Nick tomorrow for sure. Not that we missed perfect timing to have Higgs in here today because he's a big Knicks fan. Grew up in New York City. We're coming to the University of Texas. But you got to see the Knicks come back from 29 down to beat the Spurs last night. Crushing loss for the Spurs. But as the grievance line caller said, Spurs aren't out of it. But again, reality, to say it out loud, they have to beat a team that's lost one time in 50 days, three times in a row. Can they do it? Yes. Is it likely? No. And especially with the immaturity we saw last night and the Knicks' resilience, as again we saw last night, they're really good. So they can. And two of those three games, Higgs, are on the home floor. And I know as a Knicks fan who hasn't been a part of a championship in, 50 years in your lifetime, you're not getting overconfident.
2: No, not at all. And I honestly, I mean, I know it's a hard rock to move up the hill, but they've got some presence there. And I really do wonder if today they get back into San Antonio, is there a visit from Greg Popovich?
0: Oh, for sure.
2: Does he come in and give them a little like, okay, you got beat down, you blew a giant lead, but we're professionals, we're an organization with class, like, let's try to rally around. You got to win one game.
0: You got to play it possession by possession, just like they did when they fell down 0-2 and then they went and won game 3, and they should have won game 4. But the should-haves and could-haves, when the margins are this slim, you can't let that game get away.
2: I mean, this could have been 4-0, and the Knicks Spurs could have won this.
0: I know.
2: Like, that's how close they've been.
0: But they might lose it in 5 games, and that's you know, a very close sweep, or gentleman sweep, as we call it. But they've got to get back off the deck, and they have to put behind them the collapse, which I think that's where their youth will help them, because they're not going to overthink this for too long. Yeah.
2: Also, Spurs fans, buy the tickets. Don't let I'm a Knicks fan. I would love to see the Knicks with 5,000 people in there, but go buy the tickets.
0: Can I give you a little number of how expensive the tickets were at Madison Square Garden and how ridiculous traveling and buying things is these days?

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1: Sports, you can't gamble on your own team. He explicitly, because he signed the document that says you, all the rules, it's a scholarship to play at Indiana and Cincinnati and Texas Tech. Knew it was wrong. My kid went to college knowing there's a code. There's a code of rules. What do we call that? The honor code. You don't cheat on papers. You don't plagiarize. If you do, expulsion is the result.
2: There's consequences.
1: Expulsion. Am I going to stop loving my kid?
2: No.
1: Am I going to sue the school because that was too penal? Because they have rules that they enforce to protect every other student there who doesn't cheat?
2: And if you're Sorsby, you have to also look at it from the fact that if you're not playing football, this school doesn't care about you.
1: No.
2: Like in 1 year, they're like, yeah, remember that guy who was the quarterback?
1: Well, because he actually could stand down and say, I don't want to go through this. I don't want to be that guy. I won my case. I proved my point at some level because he didn't win the case. He won the idea of having a trial, injunction. And that's what this is about. It's a temporary injunction until they can get it to trial. But again, I just don't understand the leadership. I don't understand Cody Campbell talking about we're the victim of this. And, you know, Kirby Hocutt knows better. And Kirby Hocutt, I know there's powerful entities above these guys who could get them fired. I don't know. But you can't, with a good faith, put that out and say, incite your own children. Because if your own children broke a rule and got kicked out of school, you wouldn't sue the school.
2: Yeah.
1: You wouldn't.
2: The leadership is a billionaire. That's the leadership right now.
1: Well, shame on them is what I will say. Again, I have kids. They make mistakes. They've made mistakes. I was a kid.
2: They're supposed to make mistakes.
1: You don't then run and sue and find a judge that will side with you so that you can. I don't. None of this makes any sense to me. But
2: and any school is going to be able to find a judge that's going to side with you. That's how it works. It's the system.
1: And
2: we know that
1: just recently at SEC spring meeting, Steve Sarkisian was saying just this. Because somebody said, okay, and when he appeared at the spring meetings in Destin, Sark was asked, what are a few things you would do to fix college football? And he said, I'll narrow it to one. Who makes the rules? Who enforces them? Because we can't move forward until we know that. Because this is where we are. And Cody Campbell and his crew are in Washington fighting for exactly this type of oversight and change. Yet they're the ones who know this rule who are fighting against it. None of it makes sense. But you just have to look at Texas Tech. Now, I told you I'd play this for you, and you're a graduate of the University of Texas. I am not. Jack Farrell, you're a proud graduate of the University of Texas. And so we had Chris Plonsky on the show yesterday, 38 years at Texas. I asked her, what would happen if a student athlete, even a quarterback like Arch Manning, were in trouble this way with gambling? And here was Chris Plonsky's answer to that question yesterday. You got me, Jack? That should be playing. Here we go. Why is that not playing? I'm plugged in. We don't have it on mute. I just played this during the break so I could hear it. And, any idea, Jack? Do I have this? That's working. Not sure why this is not working. That's frustrating. I just had it queued up. So I'll play it as our favorite sound of the morning on the other side. But she did answer it pretty eloquently. No, they would not put the football team and the quarterback ahead of the brand of the University of Texas. I'll figure out why that's not working here coming up. But I do want to play that for you. But Higgs, how are you feeling about Omaha? You've been to Omaha before for the College Bowl series?
2: It's a blind spot on my resume.
1: Ooh.
2: I've never been. I've been fortunate to be to a few sporting events, and I've never been to Omaha. So it's on that and Williamsport. I've never been to the Little League. I'd like to do both of those.
1: Yeah, Little League I could probably pass on. That's where my late father-in-law grew up, as a matter of fact. So we had a chance. This I need to go to, and I all.

0: I too. I'm a victim. I didn't get to go to back because Texas hadn't gone as much of late. Now they were going a bunch because Jack Farrell, like you, went to the University of Texas. A really bad sports window.
1: Yeah, baseball of the Big Three was probably the best.
0: Actually. Yeah, 2015 to 2018, but that was also ugly because no one wanted the powers that be were not a fan of the David Pierce hire.
1: I was 18 to 22.
0: You were 18 to 22.
1: Right, yeah.
0: Okay. 18 to 22, pretty ugly.
1: Tom.
0: My younger brother went to the University of Texas at the golden hour. Like, he was there from, like, but he went for, like, 6 years. Let me not throw the guy under the bus. No, he's not a doctor. Dr. Dan Hogan. Yes, no, he's not. But it took him a minute. But he was there, and I understand why he wanted to stay, because it was, like, 02 through 07.
2: So he saw
0: he called you, and I think he went to Omaha like three times. I think he went to the Rose Bowl. I was like, dude, you don't even know how you got this thing.
2: I did do, when I was in college, I did a season, I did balls and strikes for the scoreboard.
0: Oh, nice.
2: For baseball. Every game you have to sit there, and every game you have to be locked in because the fans, they will turn around and be like, you missed the ball. That was a strike. And it's like, you just have to, it was like ADD nightmare. You just had to like, just be locked in and watch every pitch. So I watched every pitch of the whole season at home.
0: And what year was that? Were they good?
2: They were okay. Bo Hale threw a no-hitter. I got to watch one of those. That was kind of cool.
0: Bo Hale?
2: Yeah, I think that was 1998, 99.
1: I had Ivan Melendez. That was dark.
0: Ooh, the Hispanic Titanic.
1: Yeah. They did go to Omaha two of the 3 years that they had actual baseball seasons when I was there, but didn't do a whole lot. 21.
2: Did you go to the year they went against Mississippi?
0: Did you ever go?
1: No. I've never been to Omaha.
0: Yeah.
1: I've been to a lot of games in Austin. I've never really gone to games outside of Austin. I've been to one like Baylor game in Waco with Texas, but most of my games are right here.
0: Well, and here's the issue. I don't have a grievance with this. And as Ty Harrington told us last hour, it's one of the great experiences. Ty had a pretty rough, he won't say this, but Ty Harrington went there three times as a player and didn't win it. And the year before he got there, they won it. That was the 83 team, where Greg Swindell and those guys won the national championship. There's that, where they beat Alabama for the national championship. But then Ty got there and they went, and then they lost. Gosh, LSU beat him one time. Stanford beat, I think Miami beat him one time, but he was this close. Yeah. And he told the story on our Talking Ball podcast yesterday that, you know, he said he and two other teammates were out hanging over the outfield wall watching as LSU was about to beat Stanford. And had they won, Texas would have played LSU for the championship the next day. And LSU was flat out of pitching. So much so that the great Ben McDonald was on the mound, like to try to get the final out. Wow. They had gone, this is the level they were going. They had no pitching left and Texas was probably going to win the game. And Stanford hit a grand slam off of Ben McDonald to win, and then they had to play Stanford the next day, who were still pretty good on their pitching. They beat him, and that was his third and final Omaha opportunity. Now, then they went back. How about this for Ty Harrington, who's not going to tell anybody to feel sorry for him? They went back when he was a graduate assistant for Coach Gus on the coaching staff, and I believe it was 89, and that's when they got there, and they had a chance to win the whole thing, and that was the year that they, because CBS televised the championship game against Wichita State, because CBS didn't want to carry two games, they just said, no, it's double elimination until we get to the championship. So Texas got to the championship playing Wichita State, and they hadn't lost any. Yeah. Wichita State had, but Wichita State beat them, and they declared them the champion. They didn't get their second chance to come back and win it. So my guy Ty Harrington is like, I love it there, but, man, there were some rough times. But I've not been to Omaha either. I need to. This might be a great year. But here's my only grievance with it. It happens for so long. It's 12 days. Yeah. Like, I just talked about how much it cost me to fly to Cincinnati for 48 hours. How do you know when to go? Like, do you want to go now when all eight teams are there and it's, you know, West Virginia is going to be pounding jello shots and everybody's there? But like the last time Texas went, they went two and out.
2: And the weather's always an issue. Like the rain that comes rolling in there.
0: Now, there is rain in the forecast this weekend. It doesn't look like a washout, but keep an eye on that. But I don't know. When do you, because you can't go for 12 days. Who can afford to do that?
2: And you can't roll the dice and like, oh, my team will be in the finals. So
0: yeah,
2: I'll do the second
0: weekend.
2: That's
0: what you want to do. You want to save it for the second weekend if it's a championship series scenario. So as a baller on a budget, I'm just trying to figure out how we pull that off. I don't know.
2: I wonder how many locals go every year.
0: Oh, a lot of
2: people
0: them.
2: Live in Omaha.
0: Oh, my buddy JJ Gotch, our friend JJ, of course, president of the Austin Gamblers, long time with Ryan Sanders Baseball and the Round Rock Express. He grew up in Nebraska, in Omaha. I don't think they lived near Warren Buffett, but he grew up in Omaha. He went to Creighton his first year, and he has told me, I think he's been to Like in his lifetime, he's been to every year but one.
2: Oh, wow.
0: To the College World Series as a local. And then he went to TCU. He transferred from Creighton to TCU. I think they went to the College World Series one time, which was pretty cool. And so I think he'll be going. We'll talk to JJ coming up. I think he'll go at some point.
2: I've been to Omaha before for other business, and they got a couple really good steakhouses there.
0: Yeah, ask Warren Buffett.
2: Yeah.
1: I don't think I've ever been to Nebraska.
0: Well, you've never been to Oklahoma.
1: Right.
0: Just keep going through Kansas and keep on going up to Nebraska. That's the track.
1: I've missed a lot of the middle of the country.
0: Yeah, you
1: have. I hear I'm not missing have you a though? Ton.
0: Yeah, well, Omaha's cool. Now, I really wish I had gone when it was Rosenblatt.
1: Yeah. For sure.
0: Because the new park is downtown. It's a minor league park. It's different. It's still great. It's a downtown setting, but it's not the same. The nostalgia of the Ping and Rosenblatt, that's pretty unmatched. I did get to go to Yankee Stadium the year before they shut it down for the new one. I did get to go to the original Yankee Stadium, which I'm sure you've been to.
2: I have, yeah. Got mugged there.
0: Can I just say, kind of a dump.
2: It had its warts, for sure.
0: It was a dump.
2: It's got history.
1: Well, that's the thing about old stadiums. Like, this is, take away my Texas fan card, the Cotton Bowl stinks.
0: Yeah.
1: Cotton Bowl is rough.
0: Yeah. It's gotten better.
1: I don't want them to move it.
0: Because I've been to Wrigley Field, I've been to Fenway Park, and I've been to Yankee Stadium. I just got to say, Yankee is the dumpiest of all of them. And my brother and I, it was one day, we took all of the kids, they were younger. We had, his two kids, my three kids. So we took the kids to the ball game. The ladies were shopping while we were at the ball game. And it was, you know, you got to do it for history. It was the last year. We knew the stadium was going away. And so we got to go. And it was hot. And we got to about the fifth inning, and the Yankees were beating the daylights out of Tampa. It was like 17-0 or something. So, like, and the kids who, my kids have grown up going to Minute Maid Park, and it's air conditioned, it's nice, and concourses. And we've had an opportunity to sit in the suite a few times. You know, Reed Ryan will give us his seats. They're like, this place sucks. They try to go to the bathroom. They can't get to it. It's all dirty and gross. The little girls are like, this place is gross. So we left. And we got on the train and went all the way back down to Midtown, got to a sports bar. We actually watched the end of the game right near Madison Square Garden to meet the ladies at like this ESPN club or whatever. But that was my Yankee Stadium.
2: As a Yankee fan, it pains me to say that the Fenway experience is pretty amazing.
0: Yes, and Wrigley.
2: I've
0: been to Wrigley
2: a
0: couple times. Yes, it's old and nostalgic, but it's awesome.
2: Yeah, it's so great.
0: That was not my feel of the old Yankee Stadium, and maybe they were letting it go because it was the last year. I don't know, but we were in the upper deck. It wasn't.
2: I had a job at IBM.
0: Jack, it was worse than the Cotton Bowl.
1: I believe that.
2: Out of high school, Yankee Stadium was one of the accounts that we serviced, and I got to go one time and. The guy's like, oh, do you want to go in the dugout? And I was like, are you serious? So, like, he let me go into the locker room, into the dugout, and I was, like, out on the field. It was, like, crazy.
0: Yeah, well, here's my brother and I trying to tell these kids, well, look at the Hall of Fame. The history here is so amazing.
2: Yogi
0: and
2: they're Bear's all like, plaque.
0: Like, great dad, can we get some ice cream? Yeah. This place sucks.
1: I bet Yankee Stadium has better, like, AV detailing than the Cotton Bowl. You go in the Cotton Bowl, if you're on the wrong side of the stadium, it's a whole lot of...
0: Oh, you can't hear it? Yeah, that's true.
1: It's like roller coaster.
0: All right, 86 days. To Texas football, best player here according to AI says Monty Lee is the greatest 86 ever, 1957 through 59. Monty Lee stands out as the greatest and most notable Texas Longhorn football player ever to wear 86.
1: Earned
0: all Southwest Conference honors both of his primary seasons. Played briefly in the NFL. Tim Campbell is also up for the list. Hudson Powell. Safe to say the number 86 has not been made very famous at Texas.
1: That's a good number. Get a tight end in that.
2: Yeah.
1: Make it famous.
0: Yeah. Well, no one has to this point since the 50s.
1: What's Michael Masunas doing? What's he wearing?
0: Yeah, get him a number. The transfer from Michigan State.
1: Just
0: hey,
1: Nick
0: what's Townsend going on?
1: 81? Come on.
0: What's going on Texas and O's? People go to the Longhorn app, Higgs, and and Nick, and on Third and Longhorn.
2: All right, dropping our latest episode tomorrow. It is a little bit of baseball, a little bit of soccer, a little bit of rowing. Presley Corville, baseball, and also Jack Paris from the baseball team, and then Ashley Anderson, who is a new transferred in from Florida State. She's a soccer player. And then rounding it out with Catherine Nordheim. She's a rower. So
0: from the national championship rowing team. Nice. I like that.
2: So, yeah, we got a little.
0: And yes, last night the tower was lit burnt orange to celebrate the beach volleyball championship that they had. That was. They did their photo. They did their picture because they didn't get to do it because they had won that championship out in California or whatever. So they lit it up last night. That's why if you were in the vicinity, it was. All right, we'll be back. We'll get the re-rack. Thank you, Mark Higgins. Appreciate you, my friend. Big Hat 4-Pack Plan of Attack. But the couple of quick facts and our favorite sound of the morning. We will try to play that Chris Plonsky audio coming back on Game Time.
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1: That's right. Here for my friends with Hattie B's Hot Chicken. You've heard me talk about their delicious food. They've got all the fried chicken you want on the scale of spice that they have, from as hot as you want to not spicy at all. They have the bone-in. They have the tenders. They have the grilled chicken. You can get sandwiches as well. They have great sides over there at Hattie B's. But they also have a great cause going on here this summer. And one thing a lot of people don't realize is that when school lets out for the summer, many kids lose access to the meals that they count on during the school year. That's why we were mentioning something really great that Hattie B's Hot Chicken is doing this summer. They've launched their Summer Hunger Initiative, benefiting the Central Texas Food Bank to help provide meals for children who may be facing food insecurity while school is out. What's great about that is it's a simple reminder that a meal can mean a lot more than just food. For many families, it provides a little extra peace of mind during the summer months, and Hattie B's has always been about hospitality and bringing people together around great food. And great food is what they have. I told you about the chicken. They have great sides, great people in there. It's a fantastic restaurant if you want to pop into one of their two locations, either on South Lamar or over in the Domain. And this is an extension of their mission there. And if you'd like to learn more about it, or if you'd like to get involved, even make a contribution, head over to their website, summer.hattieb.com. That's summer.hattieb.com. Every little bit helps, as they like to say, and together we can help make sure more kids have access to meals this summer. 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
0: Yeah, a couple of quick facts in the re-rack. Favorite sound of the morning, Texas and Tennessee. We'll play at 11 a.m. November 26th at Neyland Stadium. That's now official in football. 86 days to the start of the Texas season. 4 weeks later, Texas will play in Knoxville, 11 a.m. So your first four start times are 2:30, 6:30, 7, and 11. And I will guess the Oklahoma game will be at 2:30 a couple weeks later. Also, the College World Series does start tomorrow with the other side of the Longhorn bracket. You'll have Troy and West Virginia in the first game in Omaha, followed by UNC and Ole Miss. Texas will play Saturday night, the final game of the four this weekend. As far as winner's bracket games or first weekend games, that's going on. Also, as we said, Joe Montana, 70 years old today. Nolan Ryan threw his sixth no-hitter this year in 1990 on this day, 43 years old. He was the oldest pitcher ever to do it. He threw another one next year just for fun to get to number seven. Also, we told you we'd try to play this. Here is Chris Plonsky talking about what Texas would do if Arch Manning were addicted to gambling and had a gambling issue. She didn't address Arch specifically, but she did answer the question.
25: The thing that I've spent 38 years of my life, I'm completing my 38th academic year at Texas, and the thing that binds my soul, my heart, and my passion is the University of Texas does things the right way. Nothing is bigger than the University of Texas and what it represents, what it's done for the 580,000 living alums. I think you all have watched us respond when we have stumbled. We're not perfect. There have been some very high-profile incidents involving the university, athletics, but we've stood up, we've owned it, we've dealt with our administration in lockstep, and again, our jobs as an athletic department under the great leader Chris Del Conte is to be an asset to the University of Texas and not a detriment.
0: All right, there you go. Not a detriment. And I would argue that what Texas Tech and their football program are doing are becoming a detriment to the brand of the university, Texas Tech University.
1: Yeah, Cody Campbell's talking about, people don't want Texas Tech to be good. Well, people don't really know you yet. Yeah. And now they do.
0: Yeah, this is kind of irrelevant until last year, and now you're doing this. Last piece of sound on the way to the timeout. Here's Charles Barkley.
26: We found the dumbest basketball team in the history of civilization.
0: Oh, thank you, Chuck.
1: That goes back to the biblical times. Civilization.
0: Like, not even
1: the pyramids.
0: Like this year, no.
1: Even the Egyptians were smarter than you, Spurs.
0: Come on, man. All right, we're back. 10 o'clock hour coming. More on that Spurs meltdown. We'll chronicle it. Also more on the Big 12 and what's going on there. We got a lot. Rich Eisen at 11, Paul Feinbaum at 2, Jeff and Ed this afternoon. It's Trey Elling follows. Have a wonderful Thursday.
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0: Hey, let me tell you about Callahan's General Store. Always a good day to make it a Callahan's Day. Our buddy Charlie Wilson was in here yesterday talking about bug prevention, all that kind of stuff, the mosquitoes, and talking about Dr. Tex earlier. 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
0: Oh, you're rough, Jack. That's brutal. But it's accurate. It's appropriate. Congratulations to the New York Knickerbockers, 107, San Antonio Spurs, 106. Knicks now lead the series 3-1. It was an absolutely shocking night of basketball at the world's most famous arena right there in Midtown Manhattan. First half was shocking as the world tuned in to watch and watch the Spurs explode out of the gate with a scorching hot shooting first quarter and half. They scored 41 points in the first quarter. That's more than they scored in the entire second half, just for a teaser, by 11. They scored 41 first quarter points, carried a 20-point lead into the second quarter, maintained their shock and awe dominance all the way to the half, and set a finals record with 14 made three-pointers in the first 24 minutes of basketball, and they led 76-49 at the break in front of a stunned, highly angry and agitated Madison Square Garden crowd. You know what they're paying for those tickets? You know what they're paying for those courtside seats? You know what the get-in price is, and they're down 27 at the half? It's like, what in the hell? What kind of investment is this? Where's the return on my investment? Already lost the first game. Now we're down 27. So say that out loud again, Jack. You can hear it all the way back, so people can hear it all the way in the back. 76-49. 27-point lead with 24 minutes to go. You're up 27. There's only 24 minutes to play. To be 2-2 in the series should be a piece of cake, right? Should be easy. There's more, you got more points of a lead than you have minutes to play. Once again, cue the shock. Cue the shock. Because as scorching hot as these Spurs were in the first half, they were as ice cold in the third quarter. And of course they kept firing them up. Just keep shooting them, I guess. Shooters gotta shoot. I guess that's how that works when you actually could be going to the basket, taking good possessions, not quick threes and early transition, which we're going in the first half. But again, you have a 27-point lead. And where there's an epic comeback, there's got to be an epic collapse, and you're contributing to the collapse, San Antonio. And of course, the Knicks proceeded to outscore the Spurs 26-14 in the fourth quarter and cut that 27-point lead to 16. 81-75 going to the final 12 minutes. But again, do the math. 16-point lead with 12 minutes to play. You're good. 16-point lead with 12 minutes to play. We know the Knicks came back from 18 down in the fourth quarter to beat the Cavaliers back in the Eastern Conference Finals, but that's the Cavs. That's James Harden. That's Donovan Mitchell. This is the Spurs. The Spurs, they've never been down 3-1 in any NBA Finals series. Not one. They've never been down 3-1. They're good. should be easy. Slow down the pace, be aggressive, but don't settle for quick threes. Go to the basket, get to the foul line, manage the final 12 minutes. Nope, Jack. They're just going to keep chucking up threes.
1: Keep firing away.
0: Keep firing outside jumpers.
1: Well, dance with the one that brought you. That's why you were up big, right?
0: No,
1: so
0: don't.
1: You can rely on
0: this
1: it.
0: This goes back to you know, the whole Dan Campbell in the NFL thing when he's in the NFC Championship game in San Francisco and they're up 23, you know, up three scores, and he keeps going for it on fourth down because we dance with the one that brung you. No. Win the game. Play smart. Stop being idiots.
1: Just get to the basket.
0: Go to the basket. Go to the foul line.
1: They were in the bonus for the last 9 minutes of the game.
0: You can't, again, as epic as it is for the Knicks fans, you can't be more Dan Campbell boneheaded going for it on fourth down up in an NFC Championship game to go to the Super Bowl because you're going to dance with the one that brung you and keep shooting jump shots. Of course they did. And while the previously stunned Madison Square Garden crowd was on their hands at halftime and, you know, wondering what they spent their money on, well, the Garden became a madhouse, as you can expect, as they started to sense the comeback and the collapsing Spurs around it. And the Knicks went on to complete their historic and epic comeback. They outscored the Spurs 55-25 in the second half. And after Jalen Brunson landed a floater at the bottom of the net, they had a lead with 1:22 to go, 105-104. Got in the lane, ball bounded around, and as Jalen Brunson has done so many times in this playoff run, it found the bottom of the net, and the Knicks had the lead at 105-104. Shocking, right? Cue the shock. But here we go, Jack. It's still a winnable game, despite it all. Despite it all, it is still a very winnable game, and that's all that matters. Get the series to 2-2. You can swallow the epic collapse, and it's still anybody's ballgame, just like it has been in the previous three. And here we go. Ensuing possession. Down a bucket. De'Aaron Fox bricks another 18-foot jumper. Is there a trend here? 18-foot jump shot, brick. But guess what? The always hustling Steph Castle secures the offensive rebound, gets fouled going back up. And what does he do? He makes both free throws. So Spurs back in front, 106-105. Now it's time to play defense, which they did. Jalen Brunson again to the hoop, met by Wemby, who alters his floater, and it goes floats high off of the backboard and caroms towards the foul line, to which, again, a very heady Steph Castle swipes the ball forward towards half court, and that allowed De'Aaron Fox to race up the floor with the ball. And again, paint the scene. Epic collapse, but now you have a one-point lead and the ball with under 15 seconds to play, actually under 14 seconds to play. What does the veteran De'Aaron Fox need to do here? I'm going to play this for you, Jack, and then we'll, if you went to sleep and didn't see it, you're going to play in stunned horror for what he actually did. But here's how this played out. So Jalen Brunson's going to go to the basket. Try to get get them back in the lead. And here's how it sounded as it caromed out towards midcourt.
8: It back. Brunson on the drive. The floater's up. Shot won't go. Rebound deflected in the backcourt.
0: Okay, so now the ball, missed shot, ball deflected into the backcourt. Here comes De'Aaron Fox. He's ahead of the entire Knicks defense, and he's going to secure the ball with 12 seconds to go and a one-point lead. So what do you have here, Jack? You have the ball. You have the lead. You have possession. What does a veteran player do here?
1: Milk the clock a little bit.
0: Pull the ball back out. Play hot potato with your teammates. Force them to foul you. De'Aaron Fox is nearly an 80% foul shooter for his career.
1: Then you're up 8 with less than 10, or up 3 with less than 10 seconds left.
0: That's the goal. Use the clock. Slow down. You've done your job. You took the lead because of the Steph Castle free throws. You now have the ball and the lead, and the clock is your only enemy now. Well, let's see what De'Aaron Fox decides he needs to do in this case.
8: Fox has a chance to get it. Fox has it inside. Blocked by Ananobi.
0: Oh, so he goes for the two-point layup quickly. And OG Ananobi, who's now a legend in NBA lore and Knicks lore, much larger than him, taller than him, blocks the shot, doesn't foul him, grabs the rebound. So now the Knicks have the ball. No clock expired. They control the end of game scenario. They control the game instead of the Spurs and De'Aaron Fox pulling the ball back out, finding a trailing teammate, doing something to use the clock with a one-point lead, get to the foul line, and at least give yourself a three-point lead. And a three-pointer ties the game, sends it to overtime.
1: And then you can foul him, send him to the line.
0: A million things you can do.
1: Right.
0: De'Aaron Fox does the absolute worst thing you can do.
1: And credit to OG Anunoby.
0: What, even if you're Jaren Fox, even if you get the quick 2 points there, there's still 10 seconds to go.
1: Right.
0: What part of the clock is what you're playing right now? You have the lead. The lack of awareness there is stunning.
1: You're talking about former clutch player of the year, De'Aaron Fox.
0: I know.
1: You can take the kid out of Sacramento. You can never take the Sacramento Kings out of the kid.
0: So the lack of awareness is stunning. You have the lead in the ball. Right. You got to stop. I just don't understand. And I know Knicks fans will forever not understand what he was thinking there. But in the end, then you got to give credit to the Knicks because they got to make a bucket. You know, they got to go win this game. And they now have the ball and control of the end-of-game situation. Let's hear how it sounded after OG Anunoby blocked De'Aaron Fox's shot, gets the rebound, they call timeout, and now they get the ball side out of bounds, down a point, and you know it's going to Jalen Brunson.
10: Knicks were down as many as 29. Anunoby gets it into Brunson. Brunson pulls a quick three off the front rim. No. Tip it good for the lead with 1.2 seconds to go. OG Anunoby flying out of nowhere. And this place is rocking at the Garden.
0: Rocking to say the least. So here's you go. OG Anunoby inbounded the ball. And then Jalen Brunson, does a quick three. He had a pretty good look at it, but it was a kind of an off-balance quick three. Got it up on the rim, but, Brunson would say later he noticed Anunoby. Nobody picked him up out of bounds coming after he passed the ball in. So he's secure, and Brunson said, look, I wanted to make the shot, but I just wanted to get the ball up on the rim because guess who was right in front of Brunson trying to block the three-point attempt? It was Wemby. So Wemby's nowhere near the basket. He's across the three-point line trying to block this shot or near the three-point line. That's where Brunson, being aware, says Anunoby's got nobody on him. And so the ball goes up, and here's Doris Burke describing exactly what went on and why that was a smart play by Jalen Brunson.
11: The decision by Jalen Brunson to go that quickly is enormous, Kesty, because it opened up exactly that. You have to give yourself two chances to win, a shot at the bucket, and then give your teammate a chance. And oh, gee, oh, my.
0: Doris Burke with a great analysis on ESPN Radio last night. That was not the TV call, but just for you, since you're playing, start spreading the news, Jack. We can, we probably could play the actual game call.
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0: from the TV side.
12: At the top 101. Brunson gets it, fires up a three. Shot no good. The tip, it's gone. It's gone. It's gone. With 1.2 remaining, Knicks take the lead. OG Anunoby, and it's 107-106.
0: There's Mike Breen and the crew on Tim Legler and company on ABC last night. So the Spurs still had a look at it. They had the ball and down a point and 1.7 to go, but they haven't been able to execute anything here in the second half and only scored 30 points. Could they get something inbound? Well, this was kind of summed up the second half.
10: Harper about to receive the ball. He's got it. Sideline left. Inbound over the top. Castle has it. Lost it. Take it away. The Knicks have done it. The biggest comeback in NBA Finals history. Game 4 of the Finals goes to New York. Incredible. And the Knicks are as close to an NBA championship as they've been since 1994.
0: All right, then. Their first championship in more than 50 years, if they can pull this off. Hard to describe, Jack, what this is. I mean, it's hard to describe what we watched. The second half futility and ridiculousness. The Spurs... And they had a shot at that game winner, and that was poorly drawn up and executed. I'm not even sure what they were trying to do. And there it was, the shock for all who attended or watched. And the New York Knicks pull off the largest comeback. They stole game 4. They take a 3-1 stranglehold on the series, and they're now a win away from their first championship in more than 5 decades as they head back to Texas. And Spurs, meanwhile, have face the incredible, daunting task of shaking off the realization of that collapse. And they've got to beat that Knicks team who's lost just one time in the last 50 days. Three straight times. Now, two are on their home floor, and nothing's going to shock me about this series, but at this point, can they come back? The Spurs are now flying back last night, the first team in the history of the NBA, Jack, to score 75 or more points in one half and 30 or fewer in the second. That's in any game in the history of the association.
1: And it was the biggest game of the year.
0: And the biggest game of their season.
1: Biggest game of all of their careers.
0: We all could say what we want to say here, Spurs fans included, but let's hear from Charles Barkley. After the game, I thought he summed it up pretty darn well from his courtside seat. Let's see if we can find our man Sir Charles, who never was at a loss for opinions.
26: We saw the dumbest basketball team in the history of civilization.
13: Oh, wow.
26: We saw they had a 25-point lead, took eight straight threes. Like, they thought to get, like, that was some of the most mismanaged, stupid basketball. Hey, when you blow a 29-point lead, the other team has to help you. The San Antonio Spurs helped the New York Knicks win this game by doing some of the stupid-ass stuff I've ever seen on a basketball court.
0: He ain't wrong. He ain't wrong, including De'Aaron Fox. I still can't believe that. Here's De'Aaron Fox after the game asked, you know, what were you thinking there? Veteran, I mean, you got the ball, you got the lead. What are we doing?
14: I just thought I'd be able to outrun him. That's it.
0: I thought I'd be able to outrun him.
1: Well, he's made a career of that.
0: For what reason, though? To what end? To take a 3-point lead?
1: Go up three.
0: Use the clock, man.
1: But, I mean, just Mitch Johnson treating that whole half like it was garbage time.
0: Didn't he?
1: And that game flipped when Stephon Castle picked up his fourth foul.
0: And he had to go out of the game.
1: Because it was a charge. He extended the arm. Brunson took the contact. And then Brunson kind of got going a lot more than he was in the first half. And Victor Wembanyama missed 9 of 10 in the fourth. At one point, he had missed 9 of 10 shots. He was 3 for 14 in the second half. He missed two. He missed two free throws.
0: Yep,
1: he missed
0: did.
1: Three of his last four free throws.
0: He did, and they kept shooting bricks. It got cold, they panicked.
1: The elation and emotion. I mean, Victor Wembanyama was clip farming on people. He was saying, I'm getting in your head after the Mitchell Robinson flagrant foul. He's doing all this stuff.
0: It was all working.
1: Pure elation, and everything was working. Every shot was falling. They could do no wrong, and then as it just kept tightening and tightening and tightening, you could see it on their faces. You could see it in their body language. They just, as the avalanche had started, and even it looked like the players knew that they weren't going to be able to stop it.
0: You could have, though. You could have, and you did.
1: They almost did. And then Josh Hart had that blown layup, and you were like, okay, there's the gift.
0: When Josh Hart missed that, you're thinking Z'd go down in lore. But again, De'Aaron Fox, you got the ball, man.
1: That would have put him up for the first time.
0: Because all the things you did poorly in the second half, when Wemby came out, elevated, Brunson's shot misses, you have the stop you need in the ball. That's just, I can't imagine a dumber thing to do than not use the clock in that spot, force them to foul you. Who knows how long it takes? You play hot potato at that point. Who knows how long it takes them to foul you? You could be down to 5 seconds to go and a 3-point lead in the game. This could have ended up in overtime, but you weren't going to give up the lead at that point, in my mind. You got to make the two free throws, obviously. Here is Victor Wembanyama when asked about De'Aaron Fox's decision to not use the clock and try to make 2 points.
15: So the game, De'Aaron goes for the layup against OG instead of dribbling the clock out. I wanted to get your thoughts on that particular possession.
16: I fell on the floor. I couldn't really see. I don't know. I just saw the block.
0: That's what he saw as De'Aaron Fox raced back down the other side. And I understand trying to get 2 points quick, I guess, when you haven't scored but, 15 points the whole fourth quarter. Here's Dylan Harper, who is just some kind of player. He was great last night. Here he is talking about the mood of the team.
17: We all definitely hurt. I mean, kind of gave the game up. Was up, 30? Hurt, I mean, angry. But, I mean, I feel like this is all fuel to the fire for us. And I think that we just gonna go out next game with a sense of fire, and we just gonna focus on game five. I mean, can't do nothing about it now.
16: What's going through my mind right now, I think it's going to go one of two ways. One of two ways, and a bad one and a good one, and I know the bad one would be giving up, the good one would be getting stronger through this, getting more together, and I know this is what we're going to do.
0: All right. They did treat it like garbage time in the second half. Yeah. And
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0: Hey, it's Aaron Hogan, Genesis driver. 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
0: All right, Jack, we know where the Texas Tech story since Monday with the ruling from a Lubbock County courthouse has shocked college athletics. And, you know, it's not just people, opinion makers like myself on the radio and everybody. It's well-respected people in college athletics, right? Listen to Joe Castiglione. He's the longtime and outgoing athletic director at Oklahoma, talking about what this means for college athletics.
27: It's certainly on the table. We see the player actually play the majority of the season. Again, there's not been any discussion of consequences. I think it has to go beyond that. I think just not scheduling them is maybe a step, but it's not a big enough step. This is going to take a huge cut out of the soul of college athletics. And I think we have to take much more, perhaps you would say, draconian action that would prevent them from participating in some of the other competitions. You know, maybe they play their seasons, but maybe there's something more that impacts their ability to participate in the postseason.
0: All right, so there's Joe Castiglione. What do you mean? Texas fans don't like OU, but no one can doubt that guy has been one of the best leaders of an athletic department for decades now in Norman. He's done a great job. Here's Mac Brown. Mac Brown on his own podcast, The Stampede, talking about the Brendan Sorsby situation and the spot that, you know, Joey McGuire and Texas Tech find themselves in.
7: I feel for, Joey McGuire because he's got a mess. Because it's really not even his decision. He got a lot of bosses telling him what to do. And it's really public and Vince just said it. But now if we let Sorsby play and I'm the head coach, what happens to the guy that gets the DUI tonight? Do I suspend him for a game, but I let Sorsby play for gambling $90,000? So what happens to every rule, everything that we do moving forward? How do we make a decision when it wasn't near as big as this, but we're going to suspend him more than we did this? I wanted to treat all of these guys like they were my children. What would I do to my son? What I would have done in this situation is I wouldn't want my son gambling again. So to me, I would let him go to the supplementary draft, let him still play, try to help him, support him, pay for all of his counseling. I'd pay for everything to try to help him. I wouldn't throw him out, but I don't see how you're going to have rules if the Iowa State kid 3 years ago couldn't play and now this guy can't.
6: That's like Vince said. We don't have rules. So if this does.
0: All right. So there's Mac Brown. Pretty level headed, right? He's not throwing darts. He's talking about putting his empathy for Joey McGuire and the spot he's in. He's got to deal with that. And that's not easy. Yesterday on our show here on Game Time, we had the pleasure of talking to Chris Plonsky, 38 years as administrator at Texas. Seen a lot of things. And Chris Plonsky, of course, told the story. She was a reporter up in the Northeast when the Boston College gambling scandal of the 70s. That, the Goodfellas, organized. She's been around this a long time, and done this for a long time, 4 decades almost at Texas. She came on our show and said this about the ruling and what it means for the NCAA, the association in college athletics.
8: Because it basically is the tenets of the system. And if you can be victorious in court over a membership collective decision, then I'm not sure what our organization is moving forward. And I think that's as you look at comments, you look at opinions, you look at decisions that are being made in light of that court decision up in Lubbock, it really is those kind of conversations. I'm not so focused on this particular individual, this young man. We all have been around kids our whole lives. That's why we work in this business. But we are on wobbly ground right now if that holds.
0: Yeah, and, all right, so there, and I'll let you hear Chris Plonsky's answer, because I asked her about Texas Tech's even decision to fight this, and should they be criticized for that, and we'll have Chris's answer. But you, wobbly ground to say the least. You heard Joe Castiglione say we lose the soul of what we are, which again, it's a wobbly system anyhow. So, I mean, that's coming from pretty respected people, Mac Brown, Joe Castiglione, Chris Plonsky. These are not, opinion makers on the radio lighting fires. But listen to the marching orders from West Texas. First, Kirby Hocutt puts out a statement. Didn't have a press conference, in which he basically said, look, we didn't, this is the kid. We're just supporting the student athlete. We didn't, and he actually cited like Mac Brown did that, I have two kids. How would I approach this? They say they're supporting Brendan Sorsby. But it was Brendan Sorsby that brought the lawsuit. We just supported him in his belief, even though who's paying for it is a fair question. I know what Jeffrey Kessler costs as an attorney. I don't think Brendan Sorsby and his family have that kind of money. I could be wrong, but Texas Tech trying to wipe their hands of it and say, oh, we're just supporting a student athlete who wanted to have a case against, against the NCAA. Hard to believe, not believable, for many, many reasons. But then he also left the door open that, we don't have to play him. We haven't played a game yet. We're not talking about X's and O's over here in Lubbock. We're talking about the young people, young person, getting him well, which is great. But trying to, separate themselves from it. Well, then you have these two pieces of sound from yesterday. Let's start with Joey McGuire. He was down at the Touchdown Club of Houston, a pre-arranged speaking engagement. In which, here's how Joey McGuire handled the first public conversation about Brendan Sorsby since the ruling on Monday.
9: As a society, we've been okay with other things that happens and allowing players to play. And this has been the one thing that has united people that we're against, and it's crazy because it's not murder. It's not beating somebody there's a lot of things that we're working through.
0: Okay, so he didn't murder anybody.
1: Yeah, I don't think those people should be playing college football either. No, the murderers either. And the domestic abusers? No. Yeah,
0: and again, Brendan Sorsby, no one's putting him in jail.
1: That's stupid whataboutism.
0: If you murder somebody or you beat somebody, you get arrested and you go to jail. And then you can be kicked off the team. But no one's putting Brendan Sorsby in jail. They're just saying he can't play college football. He can get well. He can get healthy. He can go to the supplemental draft, as Mac Brown said. A lot of things he can do. He just can't play college football anymore like everybody else in this sport. And Joey McGuire is acting like this is some new red line. This is some new cardinal rule that all sports have. Like, that's not been something he's preached to his teams, whether he was coaching high school football in the state of Texas or Texas Tech. He knows this rule. But I do agree with Mac Brown when he says Joey McGuire is not the boss here.
1: Right.
0: Well, the boss is probably Cody Campbell. And here's Cody Campbell. He was on with Dan Dockich on Outkick yesterday. And I thought Dan Dockich, the former basketball coach, asked a pretty good question.
10: The point, does actual integrity come in and you say, look, dude, you bet on your team. We're going to take care of you, but you can't play.
11: Hey, look, but again, there are kids that are playing that have gotten DUIs, that have beaten up women. There are kids that have committed horrible acts. You know, I mean, nobody boycotted to play Penn State a few years ago when that horrible situation happened there. Oh, you know, I mean, it was.
10: Can I ask you then, why do you think people are wanting to boycott in this particular situation?
11: Well, it's because
10: you're
11: Texas,
10: right about all
11: Texas,
10: of it.
11: It's because the college football world doesn't think that Texas Tech should be as good as we are. You know, we've been a disruptor, just like Indiana has. And so we're a target. And we have been even before any of this started. Now, the volume has gone way up, and a lot of it's been directed at me and at Coach McGuire and at, you know, our university. But that's not fair. If this had happened at LSU, you know, people would say, it's LSU, you know.
0: You think so, Cody? You really?
1: Nobody cares about Texas Tech, man.
0: Well, I mean,
1: some of that was pretty disgusting.
0: I agree. I mean, but now, our quarterback who has an addiction is a victim of the heavy hand of the NCAA, who's had this rule forever. This is the rule. Every major sports league that does collectively bargain has this rule. If you gamble on your sport, you gone. You're out.
1: Yeah, murder and domestic abuse are morally more abhorrent than gambling. That is true. But when we're talking about sports, those things don't affect the integrity of the game. We could talk about sports washing. I'm happy to have that conversation. We could talk about how we excuse these things for athletes, like should the Kansas City Chiefs be welcoming Rashee Rice back into the fold? No, they shouldn't. But what he did does not call into question the outcome of the game, what this does. That's why people are upset about it.
0: Well, of course.
1: People are upset about those other things, too.
0: I'm not even upset about it. It just is what it is. You can't take a quarterback who has an addiction. Fair enough. And get him help, and then say that the forever punishment is too severe, and that he's the victim. That's what the lawsuit that he filed against NCAA says. I'm the victim. I'm an addict. They're trying to take away my right to play football. Well, no, you gave that right up when you gambled on your own sport. And you know who knows that very well? Cody Campbell. He played college football for Mike Leach. He's known since he's been a kid playing high school and college football that you don't gamble on your own sport. That's not new. And for him to then deflect the conversation, which is what he's doing because he wants other people to hear that and go, oh, yeah, he's right. Why are the murderers playing? Or why are the DUI guys playing? That deflects the conversation away from what the real point is. That's why I played you Joe Castiglione. We're going to rip the soul out of what we can do. And you heard Chris Plonsky say it very clearly of what this means to the big picture, to the ecosystem. We can't have rules if this is the way it goes. So Texas Tech has now pivoted from allowing their quarterback to make himself the victim, despite his own behavior, taking no accountability for it, because Brendan Sorensen can stand up and say, look, yeah, I have a problem. I have a real problem. I've got to get help, and I'm seeking help. But I understand that I forfeited my right to play college football, just like Hunter Deckers did at Iowa State, who was a starting quarterback in the Big 12. I forfeited that by my own mistakes, and I'm going to pay for them. He's not. He's going to paint himself as a victim, find a friendly West Texas judge who's going to say, yep, you're a victim. NCAA's heavy-handed with this. It should just be two games. And then Cody Campbell is going to follow up with it and say, no, Texas Tech is. So when everybody is an outcry against you, Cody, and they want to in your own conference, the 15 other leaders of your conference who will meet today with the commissioner who would like to take sanctions against you, no one agrees with you. Nobody. You do not have an ally in this. You're then going to go on the national radio show or TV show or whatever it is and say, we're the victim? Like, we are being targeted? No, you're not. No, you're not. You are creating this by not being aware of the situation and understanding where you are because of the almighty wins and losses of a football game. That's why I played the very pragmatic administrators who have led college athletics for a long, long time, saying all in lockstep. This is a massive problem for our industry if this continues. And there's Cody Campbell kind of chuckling at it, saying, they just don't like us. They don't like Texas Tech being good. They don't like us in West Texas being good. We're disruptors.
1: Nobody has ever cared once
0: right.
1: that Texas Tech is good.
0: Yeah. And no, if LSU...
1: It doesn't matter.
0: If Lane Kiffin was doing the same thing, trying to get a quarterback, Sam Leavitt, on the field because he was a gambling addict, we'd have the exact same response.
1: Yeah. Oh,
0: if we
1: Lane
0: found a friendly
1: Kiffin.
0: Judge in Louisiana, we'd have the exact same conversation.
1: Lane Kiffin, a person famously nobody has ever criticized.
0: Well, yeah, but again, it's not even about that. See, we're getting to where you're talking about Lane Kiffin. That's what he wants.
1: Exactly.
0: It's the issue. It has nothing to do with Texas Tech. It has nothing to do with Brendan Sorensen. It's the rule.
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13: Brought to you by Dr. Greg Eckert. He's my dentist. He'd love to be yours. We told you last hour, headlines, Texas now knows the Knoxville game. If you're planning to go to Knoxville, Tennessee for Texas and Tennessee in college football in September, it is an 11 o'clock kick. That will be the fourth game of the year on the road. First SEC game, first road game of the season, 11 a.m. according to the SEC and ESPN yesterday. Texas will play at 2:30, then 6:30 with Ohio State, 2:30 for Texas State, 6:30 for Ohio State. 7 in the evening for UTSA, then the trip to Knoxville is 11 a.m., then they'll play Oklahoma after the bye week, and I do believe that'll be a 2:30 game. So I think we're pretty good guess on the first 5 kick times for the Longhorns, and the season is 86 days away from today. Also, congratulations to Aiden Robbins, Dylan Volantis, and Sam Cozart, Carson Tinney as well, all honored yesterday as All-Americans in college baseball. And why not? They've been the backbone of the Texas baseball team all season long, and rightfully so. Also, the Texas softball team, back-to-back national champs. You know, the ability, how are they going to replace Reese Atwood at catcher? Well, yesterday, the Longhorns announced that they have added a graduate transfer from Arizona State named Samantha Swan. She's a Georgetown native. She was the first team all Big 12 catcher last year at Arizona State. And she will be, for 1 year at least, the replacement for the greatest non-pitcher in program history in Reese Atwood. So there's some headlines, Horns at half past. But now let's go to the Game Time hotline and talk to our friend Ty Harrington. He's a lifetime Longhorn. He was 20 years the manager and coach at Texas State. He's been to the College World Series in Omaha many, many times as a player, as a coach, and a fan. Hello, Ty.
14: Good morning. How are you guys?
13: Doing good. Hey, you're tied close to Texas State, and in addition to being a burnt orange guy, how excited is Sam Marcus for that college football game in Austin 86 days from today? The G.J. Kinney, former quarterback at Texas, bringing his Bobcats up I-35. They play in a lot of other sports, including baseball, but pretty fun to finally see the I-35 teams hooking up in football.
14: Yeah, I got to think it's going to be an exciting moment for Texas State. I mean, like you just mentioned, all the other sports, you know, Texas State has played Texas, and it's, you know, the convenience of being right down the road and all the above. But it's going to travel well. I'll tell you that there'll be a ton of people from, you know, Texas State people at

0: game because they'll be excited about it. I actually can remember when Don Coryell, who was then, I think, the assistant AD or associate AD, when they, you know, first put this game on the calendar and what that was going to look like and feel like. And I was excited, too. Obviously, I've been at both places and love both places. But it's going to be exciting. It really will be. And I mean, it's going to get here. You guys keep talking about it, 82 days or whatever it might be, getting here, you know, sooner. You guys are trying to make me rush past college baseball, and I'm not ready for that yet. So the football is going to be exciting. Obviously, it's going to be fun. And it's always on everybody's calendar. But you're right. I think for a lot of Texas State people that live in this area, in the Hill Country, Houston, they're going to travel well, and it'll be a big game.
1: Yeah, and we will not neglect college baseball, Ty. We're just reminding our folks it's 86 days out. Hey, listen, college baseball, I want to talk some Omaha memories for you coming up. But first, congrats to Aiden Robbins, Dylan Valantis, and Sam Cozart, all named first-team All-Americans yesterday by the Baseball Writers of America. Carson Tinney, third team, because there's two other great catchers at Georgia and at Georgia Tech. But, you know, he's a first-team player in my mind, but that's just the way that position goes this year. But let me ask you, because you were at the game on Sunday for Texas, advancing to Omaha for a 39th time. You saw, you know, the Adrian Rodriguez big at bat with Troy Tulowitzki calling the timeout, and then Sam Cozart shutting things down. I want to get to Adrian here coming up in that win, but the environment you were in. But start with Sam Cozart, because I know we talked about it on the Talking Ball podcast, which is coming out today, you and I extensively. But man, Sam Cozart was something different on Saturday night once they took that lead.
0: Yeah, I mean, look, about his third or fourth pitch in the first sequence, it was just different. It was intentional. I remember thinking to myself, man, this, you know, barring any kind of craziness, which the game can create, right? I mean, we've all seen it. I mean, infield swinging bunt or whatever, you know, crazy things. But it was like the third or fourth pitch of the first guy he faced. I was like, there's a really good chance this game is over. And I mean, this guy was so intentional. So directional. You know, his last outing prior to this one, it wasn't as great. I think he didn't felt great before the game, you know, and then he comes out there that night and it was like he couldn't wait to get to the mound. Like his intention of when he was taking his warm up pitches, were of, you know, a competitive, you know, mindset. And it was really fun to watch. He was incredibly laser focused. He was not going to be denied. He was not going to make mistakes. And, you know, it's not the fact that it was 93 to 95. He does that, you know, more times than not. It was the placement of it. Everywhere Carson Tinney sat and everywhere he set up and set his mitt, he hit it with intention and in competitiveness. And when you've got a guy out there with that kind of stuff and he's able to execute it emotionally and physically, that's when you start to close out. You know, there was a stat that came out later. Somebody tweeted out way after the game that Texas is 101 in regional play and super regional play with a lead in the ninth inning. Well, that's why you get to go 39 times.
1: Yeah.
0: And that's part of it. That's a big part of it, right? And when you got guys out there like Cozart out there just closing things down, just not letting the other team up for air, not creating any kind of opportunity for them, they were going to have to earn every piece of what they got. And when you got that kind of stuff and that kind of competitiveness, it's really tough on the opponent.
1: Yeah, and the manager for Oregon afterwards said, you know, there's some guys out there that could have pitched and gotten big leaguers out tonight. And I think he was talking about Sam Cozart with that stuff. And you were in the box as a hitter before you were a coach, Ty. I mean, you know that as a hitter, when a guy with that kind of stuff, you know the scouting report, when he comes in and he's dotting Carson Tinney's mitt wherever he wants it. I mean, that can intimidate the hitter too, because he's like, man, I got very little chance tonight to hit something solid.
0: Well, you just can't. You can't X out other pitches,
1: yeah,
0: and other pieces of the play, and that's part of it. As a hitter, you're trying to find a spot that you feel like he could make a mistake in, and or you start to knock out pitches, meaning if he can't execute his breaker, you don't worry about it anymore. If he can't execute his changeup, you take that out of your mindset. And he had all four of his pitches that he was able to execute at any one time, so it makes it really tough on a pitcher. And I think if you ask really good hitters, which I was not, but if you ask really good hitters that if they sense and feel that a pitcher is coming at them, meaning aggressively pitching, they're not trying to hit them. I'm just saying they are getting after them with their stuff, and they're locked in, laser focused. It's hard. It's really hard, and they sense it, and they can feel that this guy's getting after it tonight. And so, it makes it harder on the hitters. They don't sense any kind of weakness. And then, you know, even more than that, they don't see anything that comes up that they feel like they've got a genuine opportunity to drive or to hit or to get on, find a way to get on base.
1: He is Ty Harrington. Ty, the at-bat for Adrian Rodriguez, the biggest hit of the season so far. I know you as a manager appreciate Adrian as a player, but his toughness, his willingness to battle through that hand injury, and that at-bat against a very, Texas did a good job of getting the closer with the guy with the changeup out of there so they could see a little more fastball. That guy with the changeup that was in there from the 6th, 7th, 8th, that guy was unbelievable for Oregon. It was one of the more unhittable pitches I've seen this year in college baseball. But Adrian Rodriguez, to get to that moment, to get to a two outs, bases loaded moment there, draw the 3-1 count. Troy Tulowitzki takes the offensive timeout. And as you told me on Talking Ball, you felt like that was Tulo's decision to go talk to his batter. What'd you see from the manager perspective in that when Tulo called the timeout and then when Adrian locked in and got the big hit?
0: Well, I mean, you saw Coach knows his player really well. Adrian Rodriguez, to me, is one of the toughest kids out there. I mean, he has played through pain. He's played through injuries. I think when you watch and you watch his demeanor, he is one of the most competitive guys on the field. He is intently all the time about what he's trying to do, whether it's in between innings, taking his ground ball work and getting loose, to his on-deck swings, to when he gets into the box. He is locked in and he's ready to go. Well, that's part of it. Well, oftentimes when you get in those situations, guys like that, not saying he would have, can get so amped up because they want to win. Their will to win is so intense that every once in a while they can get sped up because of that, their intentions of what they're trying to do. I think it was more of a reminder of here's the plan of what we're going to try to do, what you need to do, and really just to kind of get his focus on, hey, let's focus on the plan. Let's slow it down just a little bit. And I thought it was a tremendous timeout. And I think also for the pitcher at that point in time, it puts something in the pitcher's head too. Like, okay, what are they talking about? What are they know something that I'd maybe do, whatever that might be. But as importantly for that, I think Tulo understands that you know, A-Rod is so ready. He is so intent and so competitive. It was just hey, let's make sure we know what we're going to try to do here. And then the last piece of it, if you go and you watch Texas Tech BP, they work so hard on hitting balls the other way. They set up screens straight down the line, first base and third base lines, and they try to not just flip balls that way and just kind of deflect balls off the bat that way. They try to drive balls down the lines, which is the hardest piece of hitting, and the confidence of letting the ball get deep enough or a ball that's away from you off the plate that you can still drive it. Doesn't have to be a middle pitch. All those things, and they have that confidence. Those hitters, that's why you see them hit so many balls the other way, whether it's center field or off-field homers. You don't just wake up one day and have that kind of power. That is a work-on force that you're trying to learn and a confidence, and you certainly saw it come out in one of the biggest moments of the year, as you just mentioned, with A-Rod just absolutely, you know, lasering that ball down the third baseline the other way in what was, you know, a huge moment, and had that kind of confidence and that kind of approach. To me, it was one of the most impressive swings I've seen in a long time.
2: Yeah, Ty, wanted to talk about, I mean, you're talking about the coaching staff right now and Adrian Rodriguez with a great piece of hitting, but I wanted to get to Jim Schlossnagel. I thought that some of the decisions he made in the moment as a fan and as a viewer on the pitching were, I mean, gutsy, if you want to use that word. He went to Luke Harrison to close out the regional. Then he goes back to Luke Harrison in game one in relief of Dylan Volantis in that one. He went back to Thomas Burns in game two after Thomas Burns struggled with control in game one. What did you think about Jim Schlossnagel, how he managed the bullpen, going to Luke Harrison in two postseason games and relief appearances, which we hadn't really seen all season? Just wanted to get your thoughts on what Jim Schlossnagel did, pushing all the right buttons to move on to the 39th appearance in Omaha here.
0: Well, first of all, he coaches to win. He doesn't coach for the next day. He coaches for that moment. And he believes in the guys that are going to give them the best opportunity to go out there and win. I would never speak for Jim on that, by the way. But that is me being around it and seeing how he's coached in his history and what he's been able to do so far. As you mentioned, push the right buttons. And that is very true. And it's very observant in the sense that a lot of people wouldn't, because they go, well, we don't have anybody left for tomorrow. That's going to, you know, those kind of things. And you find yourself, and I've found myself that way as coach, you find yourself getting to tomorrow before the moment and the present. And they sit down and they discover every moment that they feel like can come up. That's hard to do. You have to be prepared for it. You have people that talk like they prepare for those moments and they feel like they're ready for it. And then all of a sudden, the game that everybody claims is so slow is the fastest thing that hits you so quick. And that is having to make a decision like that and being prepared for it. You don't get 30 minutes or 15 minutes or 10 minutes to decide whether you're going to get Harrison loose and send him down the pen in the ninth inning and or the seventh inning or the fifth inning. That's something that is a thought out process that you're continually running through your brain to be prepared for that moment. And I think in game two, game one, it was basically slow the game down. They felt like, if you got Luke out there, he could slow the game down, give the offense for Texas a chance to go back in and score some more, but basically stop the game, stop the Oregon from gaining any kind of momentum offensively, because that's one of your best guys. He has shown through his experience, Harrison, that is, he has shown through his experience that he can come into these leverage moments or hot big moments, whatever it means. He doesn't have to just be a starter. He's that good. He knows how many pitches it takes to get loose from the bullpen. He understands the moment. He understands to control his emotions that allow him to execute pitches. And when you got that kind of confidence, obviously it's a huge thing for a coach to be able to call on a guy and go, okay, I need you to go in there. If you go back to when Jim was coaching at A&M, he had a left-handed pitcher that I think had 40-something appearances. And every time the game had to get slowed down, he ran him out there. And it would just slow the game, calm everybody down, get the outs, and then allow the offense to go back to work again. And then ultimately that won the game, in my opinion, when Harrison went out there and just stopped the game. And it just took the offense and got them going again. And so to push the right buttons, you got to be prepared for those buttons. It's not something you just think, dream about the night before, then briefly it happens. It's not a hunch. It's real. It's something they play in game time in their minds, and they prepare for it, which is why I think they're one of the most prepared coaching staffs in the country.
1: Well, and they'll have every opportunity going to Omaha. You've been there, what, three times as a player coach and once as a coach when you were coaching with Coach Gus, right? You've been to Omaha in the uniform. You've also been there as a fan. And it's one of those, as Jim Nance would call it, an experience unlike many other or any other, right? It's as good as it gets in Omaha.
0: Yeah, because you just said Jim Nance, I was thinking about the other day after we were talking about Omaha, because this time of year people – go, man, I wonder what that's like. Don't wonder. Go. Don't wonder. It is truly one of the most incredible places that you'll get a chance to go. It is still one of the most innocent, fun. It's not grumpy. It's exciting. It's fun. Everybody's in a great mood, whether it's the Jello shots or whatever. Everybody's in a great mood, having a good time watching college baseball. And if you've never been, you need to go. You need to put it on your bucket list. And you don't have to have your team there. It's better when it's there. But if it not, it's still an unbelievable experience, a moment to go. People can just sit there and watch college baseball at its highest level and enjoy it. There's not people throwing stuff at you. There's not people, verbally getting at you. That's just not it. I mean, it truly is. And I was thinking about this when you just said, Jim Nance, it's the Masters of college baseball.
1: Yeah.
0: It is. I mean, it's done so professionally. It's run so good, and it's so much fun. And you see it on TV, and you can hear it. The organ's going on in the back. They're playing the music. When you go and you walk from your hotel to get to the stadium, people are waving at you. It doesn't matter what your shirt says. You can have your orange shirt on, your purple shirt on, whatever color it is, and your logo of your college. And people are having a great time. They really are. I mean, I recommend anybody, if you get that chance, and if you're just wondering, don't wonder, pack your bags and go.
1: Pack your bags and go. It starts tomorrow on the other side of the bracket. Texas will play Saturday. Real quick, Tigers, we're running out of time, but I know, because we talked about it yesterday extensively on the Talking Ball podcast presented by the Law Office of David J. Lopez. It is available at our YouTube page. You think this is, it's kind of unfortunate for Georgia to see Texas, but if you're Texas, you'd rather see maybe the best team in the country in the Georgia Bulldogs with your ace ready to go, Sam Cozart fresh and ready to go, a week of prep. And if you can beat them one time, you drop them into the loser's bracket and give yourself a good chance to come out of the bracket. That's better than facing that group in a three-game series in my mind.
0: Yeah, I think so. I mean, look, you got to play them at some point in time. They're on your side of the bracket. And if they were on the other side, there was a chance you were going to play them in a championship-type setting or at some point, because they've proven they're good through winning the SEC regular season championship, which I think is one of the hardest things to do in sports. And then secondly, they on icing on it, they win the tournament. So you know the kind of quality they are. But if you're going to go play them, I just think the first game you got, you're ready to go. Your staff is completely ready. They're confident. You're going after him with Dylan Volantis, who, you know, arguably is one of the best pitchers in the country. And you've got a full bullpen. You've got Harrison ready if you need to use, you know, him as, again, or whatever that looks like. So you got a full arsenal ready to go. And if you're going to get after him, you're going to play. I would rather have my, you know, all my horses in a row ready to go or in the stable ready to run. And that's certainly what that's going to represent. And I would tell you this, the number of eyes that are going to be on that game on Saturday, people paying attention to two of the best teams in the country, if not the two best teams getting after it, is going to be exciting. It's going to be great for college baseball.
1: And as we said earlier, the ratings through the roof. Just if you're for the last Sunday's Super Regionals, that North Carolina-USC game is the most watched Super Regional of all time on ESPN. The Georgia-Mississippi State game, the second most watched Super Regional of all time. And the Texas-Oregon game that night, even though it was very late, one of the top six most watched Super Regionals ever. So the growth of college baseball continues to be a real thing. And Ty and I have talked about it all year long here on Game Time and on our Talking Ball podcast. Thank you, Ty. Appreciate it. And, man, can't wait for college baseball this weekend. As you said, it's the Masters of college baseball, and it starts tomorrow.
0: Well, the ping of the aluminum bat is real, and it's going to happen starting tomorrow. So you guys enjoy it.
1: There you go. There's Ty.
3: Game Time with E. Hogan and Noah.
1: Do you think Bo Nix is mad that he was the fifth quarterback taken in his draft class?
4: No. Does he just watch the playoffs, the wild card round?
1: He's the one seed in the AFC with Sean Payton. And why did Sean Payton take him? Experience.
4: Between the ears,
1: six-year player. I like it for Dante Moore. I think Ty Simpson in Alabama is making a mistake, as I've said. But again, time will tell. But as I've said, you find me the quarterback who has succeeded at a high level in the NFL with fewer than 20 starts at the college level.
4: You're going to be drafted next year. Where it's going to be doesn't matter. Do you really want to be a Jet? Because that's probably where you're going to be anyways. But getting those starts is important. Dylan Raiola, you know, we talk about him, kind of weird guy. He's almost trying to like mimic and
1: trying to mature.
4: Mature. He needs to, and that's the key word right there. He needs to mature and get a year, just like what Dante had to do, essentially. Where he sits back and sits a year. I think it was a smart decision by both those quarterbacks. Go to play 100%. Oregon and also for Dylan Raiola. Get a year behind Dante Moore and get ready for that next season where you can be the backup and then be the starter after that at a really good program.
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19: 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Dutton Ranch star Hart Denton. Bengals head coach Zach Taylor. And now, it's Rich Eisen.
20: That's right, everybody. 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So we're on ESPN Radio, coast to coast. We're on Sirius XM Channel 80, 844-204-RICH is the number to dial. I'm finally coming down from last night's game. Holy crap is the only thing that you could basically say. 844-204-RICH is the number to dial. Always love looking down as soon as we utter a word on this show and seeing the phone lines lit. So much to talk about. Chris Webber, the Hall of Famer, is going to join us in less than 20 minutes time to chop up what we saw last night. And the same thing with you. Again, 844-204-RICH, number to dial. In the middle of the show, we'll talk a little pop culture. Dutton Ranch is the latest from the Yellowstone world. And Taylor Sheridan, Hart Denton, who's in that show, is going to be joining us in studio in hour two. Zach Taylor will talk some football with the head coach of the Cincinnati Bengals in hour three. And then again with you throughout. 844-204-RICH is the number to dial. We are here. Chris Brockman is at Cage Brockman's step-up ceremony for kindergarten today. Trying to take this title of best dad ever from me. So in his spot, Susie Schuster, good to see you over there.
23: Hi.
20: Suze. Getting ready for your two-a-day here. There's this show for the next 3 hours, and then Women's Sports Now later on today.
23: That's right, but I'm excited to be here first. And for those callers who call in, I did take video of you celebrating last night. And if you'd like to see it, just let me know, because it's maybe not for Disney Plus.
20: Yes, I might have dropped a few words, choice words. Good to see you over there, Jason Feller. How are you?
24: I'm doing great. Long day for us both.
20: And TJ Jefferson, I love what is on your grease board today. You have the floor, sir.
25: June 11th, 1997, forever known as the flu game. Now we have June 10th, 2006. It will forever be known as the Wu game, because the Wu-Tang Clan ain't nothing up. Wait,
26: okay. That's things my did, man right there.
20: Things did turn here on June 10th, 2026. The Minute Method Man and the rest of the Staten Island streetwise troubadours, as they're known, the Wu-Tang Clan.
25: They got the out
20: there and performed at Madison Square Garden. But when they were performing at Madison Square Garden at halftime, I was staring into the abyss with the rest of Knicks fan. last night. I've never seen anything like it, nor have you, because nobody's ever come down from 29 points down, to win an NBA Finals game. It was as historic as ever, and it sure didn't feel that way to me or anybody in that building or anybody that was rooting for the Knicks. And it certainly felt like the San Antonio Spurs were taking this back to San Antonio to rest back home court advantage from a team that took it from them in such what was thought at the time heartbreaking and soul crushing fashion, to take a 2-0 lead back to Madison Square Garden, and then the Spurs could have just absolutely flipped the script and gone back home and taken advantage of home court advantage and become the first team, poised to be the first team ever to come back from an 0-2 hole having lost those two games at home in the history of the NBA Finals. It never happened, and they had a chance to do that, and they came out and just absolutely hit the Knicks in the mouth. And then the whole conversation of how this game would be officiated, boy, did Knicks fans get an infuriating answer to that. With Karl Anthony Towns already having one foul on him, drives past Victor Wembanyama to the basket. Wembanyama's arm underneath Karl Anthony Towns's, and the foul is on Wembanyama as Karl Anthony Towns goes right to the basket, and the Spurs challenge. And it was a brilliant challenge by Mitch Johnson, because you very rarely see a challenge just a minute plus into a game, but this would put Karl Anthony Towns on the bench with two fouls if it was reversed.
25: Yeah.
20: And I saw it as Wembanyama's arm being pinned underneath Karl Anthony Towns as he started his drive to the basket. But as he drove to the basket, Wembanyama had ample time to remove his arm from it, Karl Anthony Towns. And instead of that, actually kept it pinned underneath him and had his hand on Kat's stomach as Karl Anthony Towns went to the basket. And we come back from break, and it's like, oh, yeah, that's a second foul on Karl Anthony Towns.
25: I thought it was.
20: And I thought that at the very least that was can't tell, really can't see it, can't figure it out one way or the other. Call stands. We're not putting a second foul on Karl Anthony Towns. And instead, what happened is they did that. The Knicks watched Karl Anthony Towns head to the bench. I saw this stat at the bottom of the screen from the NBA Finals outstanding coverage on ABC. It's the fastest a player has picked up two fouls in any game, regular season or playoffs, since 1998.
25: I missed that.
20: That's the way this game began, with Karl Anthony Towns getting two fouls called on him faster than any other human that's played in the National Basketball Association since 1998. And I'm like, all right.
25: Yeah, it's like, oh, here we go.
20: But how would the Knicks handle that adversity? They spiraled. There's no other way to put it. They spiraled, and all the Spurs did was make three-pointers and make their shots. They made 14 threes. They rained them in. They just kept raining in three-point shots. They made 14 threes in the first half. Wembanyama wasn't missing. My God, Vassell wasn't missing. Champagne wasn't missing. De'Aaron Fox wasn't missing. Dylan Harper is unbelievable. He's getting ready to take over this league.
25: Yo, he's
20: in front
25: so
20: of five-ring Ron in the stands, his dad. He was unreal. This Spurs team absolutely blew the doors off of Madison Square Garden, scoring 76 points in that half, ripping the Knicks' hearts out, and showed it to them pumping with Victor Wembanyama. With 40 seconds to go in the first quarter, pointing to his skull as he's down on the ground because Mitchell Robinson flagrantly fouled him out of frustration. And I'm sitting there thinking, this is because the association didn't put a flagrant on Wembanyama in between games 3 and 4 for a clear flagrant shoving of Jalen Brunson down to the floor, and left the Knicks feeling they had to have some vigilante justice. And Wembanyama rightfully pointed to his head saying, I'm in your skull. I'm in your head, is what he said to Mitchell Robinson. He might as well have been saying that to every Knicks fan in the building. He was in their head. Every Spurs player hoisting a three was in the head of the Knicks and the coaching staff and the fans. Everything was going in. Everything for the Knicks was spiraling downward. They were going to blow that two-game advantage and their home court advantage. They were in the process of not only blowing it, but blowing it straight to smithereens. And
25: that was the second time he did it in his head, because he scored on him and he said the same thing to him right before he got.
20: Right. And he was barking and he was talking to Mitchell Robinson, who took the bait.
25: And he did.
20: Took the bait. And everything was going right. Mitch Johnson, brilliant challenge to start. Mitch Johnson hacking Mitchell Robinson up 20. Brilliant move. Keep the Knicks off balance. Keep the fans quiet. Keep things going. second half hit, I don't know what the hell happened to the Spurs. The Knicks did speed them up, but the Spurs played ridiculously un-Spurs-like basketball. Listen, the threes weren't going to keep dropping to that rate. I know that. But does that mean they have to keep hoisting them up?
25: They were playing like the Celtics.
20: I don't know what the hell they were thinking. And, you know, obviously, De'Aaron Fox is the avatar for that, with the way this wound up going down in a fourth quarter for the ages, as the Knicks sliced things down to 15 points by the start of the fourth quarter. But everybody out there pointing a finger at De'Aaron Fox for not holding on to the basketball with 14 seconds to go and hoisting up that shot, that layup that OG Anunoby blocked. He could have held on to it, forced the Knicks to foul, gone to the free throw line. If he made two, the Knicks would have been down three. The Spurs could have fouled to prevent a three-point shot. It would have been far more difficult for the Knicks to complete this at that point. De'Aaron Fox also made a three-point shot in the middle of all this to give the Spurs a seven-point lead, the largest lead that they would have for the remainder of the game. He did have several turnovers. He played poorly. Everybody did. Wembanyama missed two free throws. Suze, I was sitting there with you. We couldn't believe he missed those free throws.
23: We thought no way possible.
20: No.
23: We thought the game was over with those free throws.
20: We thought the game was over when Stephon Castle made his two. He is just a stones player. But so is OG Anunoby. And so is Jalen Brunson. The two of them combined last night for 69 points. And in the fourth quarter, OG Anunoby and Jalen Brunson combined for 31 in the fourth quarter. That Brunson three reigned over Wembanyama down 104-100 to make it a one-point game. I was screaming my head off. I couldn't believe he was doing it again. And Jalen Brunson showed up in a crucial spot. Pardon me. I was looking at their plus minus. They combined for 17 points in the fourth quarter. 17. And then Jose Alvarado.
25: I mean, mentioned him multiple times yesterday, Rich.
20: Mike Brown deciding to put Alvarado on the court in the fourth quarter over Mikal Bridges was a brilliant move because it allowed Brunson to have another ball handler of note out on the floor. It created some spacing. And Alvarado in that fourth quarter, 3 of 3 from the floor. He made both of his threes. He also facilitated 3 assists, including 1 bounce pass to Anunoby in the corner for a three.
23: It also gave him speed. I mean, that's what I saw, is that it not only going smaller, they went faster and created more opportunity in the open floor.
20: And that sped the Spurs up too.
23: Mm-hmm.
20: Which is why I think De'Aaron Fox decided to go for the layup. They were just playing fast. They just got out of their rhythm. The Garden crowd might have had something to do with it as well. But, I mean, we could go on and on and on. I don't know how the hell it happened. But thanks to Castle's 2 free throws, the Spurs did have the lead. And the Knicks had to come up with 1 more basket. And we're not even mentioning Josh Hart having a clear path to the basket to give the Knicks their first lead of the night. And him blowing that layup. And later on in the show, I'll revisit why this particular moment caused Knicks fans to need a seance.
25: It was like the Patrick Ewing.
20: Bingo, sir. I said it at the time. This felt like this generation's version of Patrick Ewing finger rolling one off the back of the rim. It was the same end of the floor that he finger rolled one off the back rim in Game 7 of the Eastern Conference Finals to the Indiana Pacers. One of the many ghosts that clank around Madison Square Garden. But I digress. Jalen Brunson, with seconds to go, decides to hoist a damn near logo three. It goes off the front rim, and OG Anunoby, who came from the inbounds passing position, nobody caught him. De'Aaron Fox is also being called out for watching the paint dry on this moment because he was the one who could have gotten in the way of Anunoby rather than trying to double Brunson with Wembanyama on him. But Anunoby, with 1 right hand, enters New York sports lore. 1.2 ticks to go gives the Knicks the lead with a remarkable play.
25: Unbelievable.
20: I will never forget this moment. Knicks fans will never forget this moment. This is going to be the type of stuff, you know, that...
25: how legends
20: will be talked about forever in New York City. This is how legends are born. Now they've got to finish things off. I get it. But it's the largest comeback in NBA Finals history. 29 points. They come back from that far down. It was just a litany of firsts that we have not seen before. That's just one of them. I think we have a board on that front that we put in the hands of the great Sean Mitchell. Pops it up right here. The board of all the records, the Madison Square Garden miracle or the Woo game, as you referred to it, TJ.
25: Indeed.
20: It's the second 20-plus point comeback in NBA Finals history. The 24 points the Celtics came back on in their 2008 Doc Rivers and KG and everybody's season. That's now been eclipsed. It's the largest halftime comeback in playoff history. And remarkably, it's the second single point finish in a single NBA Finals game. It's the second finals in NBA history with multiple games decided by a single point. 1975 was the only other one.
23: Would you call this the greatest choke in history?
20: You know what? Is that the Brockman seat talking?
23: I am from New England.
20: How can you not refer to it that way?
23: All we're talking about is the greatest comeback, but that game seemed done. Seemed done.
20: No, I know that. How about this? Okay, because on top of it, here's what the Spurs are going to have to deal with. On top of it, they were in the bonus in the fourth quarter, meaning shooting free throws, every foul the Knicks would commit. They were in the bonus in the fourth quarter for the second straight time. Both games in Madison Square Garden, the Spurs were so early in the bonus of shooting free throws on every Knicks foul. For the second straight game, it happened when they didn't have a single foul called on them. At that point in time, they were shooting free throws in the bonus with 7 and change to go. Last game, it was 9 and change to go. They finished that one off.
23: Saying over and over again, I cannot believe we have another game with the most unbalanced fouls.
20: Well, in that regard, though, too, is just to be fair and balanced on that, the Knicks got 8 more free throws than the Spurs did. But there's a disparity to the point where their most important defensive player in Karl Anthony Towns gets sat down with the 2 fastest whistles anybody's gotten in a game since 1998. And then the Spurs were in the bonus early again. Early again with the Knicks not anywhere near the bonus. And all they did was keep hoisting threes. They weren't going to the net. They weren't like slashing to the basket. They were just pulling up and going and hoisting up shots with 20 seconds left in the 24. At one point, Legler's like, you know what? They're taking the threes, and the Knicks will take it. It was fast. They need possessions. The Knicks didn't make some shots to start the fourth quarter either. I mean, the Spurs had a chance to just clamp that thing down and make it a 20-point lead again, and they didn't do it. So, yeah, Suze, you have to call it the biggest choke job ever.
25: Yeah.
20: And OG Anunoby, I mean, this is funny. You were talking about it, watching his chat with our friend Lisa Salters afterwards on the game coverage. He's flatlining, man. You can't tell when he's up there, and he was up there at the podium afterwards.
0: You just hit the game-winning shot in an NBA Finals game in front of your home crowd. How does that feel?
2: It feels cool. I mean, everyone's pretty excited. I'm excited, too. We're all excited. We're enjoying it right now, but we're just focused on the next game now.
23: You know, really excited.
25: Feels cool.
20: We're having our fun with Brunson, right? About how he's just like, we're 0-0. And the Knicks are just saying, we're 0-0. This means nothing. I mean, OG Anunoby's name will now be talked about forever. I mean, Larry Johnson's talked about for a 4-point shot in Madison Square Garden in a series. They lost to the Spurs by, you know, 4-1.
25: Big hill.
20: Now this guy's putting the Knicks up 3-1.
23: I mean, every time anybody ever teaches the game of basketball and you talk about crashing the boards, you're going to see a picture of him.
25: Yep.
23: If, had he not done his job the way he did his job so effectively, because there was a lot of ball watching last night.
20: Yeah, Hart was popped, but the one that Castle put back in to get the 2 free throws, Legler called him out. Or no, it was Richard Jefferson called him out for ball watching. Yes, that happened. And Hart, you know, at the end of the game, was effectively screened by Victor Wembanyama. Castle had a wide open dunk if Karl Anthony Towns had not tipped that inbounds pass with 1.2 seconds to go. There's so many ways this could have gone. But it went the Knicks' way. And I am over the moon as a Knicks fan. And I know there's a lot of Spurs fans out there listening to this right now. You know, if this was the end of the series, your time will come. My God, you've got so many incredible young players. Wembanyama's just flat out unstoppable. And Mitch Johnson might have learned something as a young coach last night, too.
25: All a learning process.
20: Right? My God, was that
23: unbelievable. What's Pop going to say today?
25: Yeah,
20: I don't know.
23: The bat phone.
20: He might meet them at the airport.
25: He's probably,
20: or he might have already met them at the airport. They got their hands full because the Knicks are feeling destined, and they've now got to win 3 in a row against a team that won 13 in a row before that Game 3 loss.
25: Also, Rich, speaking about Alvarado, do you realize that he and Brunson entering that game had played 0 minutes together in the playoffs?
20: So think about Mike Brown popping. Well, Mike Brown was going to a third string.
25: He had to.
20: He was going to Jeremy Sochan. Yeah. I mean, like, guys were the Knicks hadn't played in forever, were out there on a court in a Game 4 that they had to win to avoid resetting this series, which is no longer reset.
25: You saw Mitch Robinson early. Once Cat got out, he was out of breath. He needed a break, and they had to go to the third and the fourth center.
20: So much to talk about. We're going to do it with Chris Webber, who is zooming in right now. Hall of Famer Chris Webber. What does he think about what happened last night? We will chat with C-Web next right here on the Rich Eisen Show. While the world watches the stars at the FIFA World Cup, Hyundai has its eyes on the next generation of talent. 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

0: against. Yeah, he said they took both against the Steelers, huh? So, no, he said they'd split. 4-2 would be a 13-4 and 4-2 in division, I think, wins it. While the world watches the stars of the FIFA World Cup, Hyundai has its eyes on the next generation of talent. 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Hyundai's always moved the future within reach. 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And we're still doing it every day. The future isn't some far-off concept. It's already here. Next starts now. Hyundai, an official partner of FIFA. All right, Sue's got up during the middle of that interview. I was wondering where she was going. She came back. She went through a wardrobe change. Yeah, that's like, next. This is the Rich Eisen Show. Don't you dare go anywhere for a stirring finale, hopefully on par with Game 4.
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0: Tech, if I could put my other hat on.
1: Sure.
0: We're just, we're trying to compete, and we're trying to get up there. And so I know people are mad at us. I understand all that. But we went through the Texas Tech, went through the process. Mr. Sorsby went through the process. And whether you like it or not, that's the law.
1: Well, that's, that really should be the, all that matters, in spite of all this hyperbolic reaction. Well, I hope you'll stay in touch. Thank you very, very much.
0: Thank you. I really enjoy your show.
1: Thank you. Thank you very much, Keith. We're heading to a break, and you know, if some of you just may have joined us, and you wonder why was I interviewing a caller? 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So that was a tremendous resource, and a very reasonable resource, resourceful analysis. We'll take a break. More to come right after this.
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3: I like those picks. Not bad.
4: Thanks. Thank
3: Fairly
4: you,
3: well
4: Thank
3: played.
4: You, Daddy.
3: Yeah, you're welcome.
4: Thank you.
3: Yeah, don't say that ever again, please. Please don't ever
4: call
3: say
4: me
3: that.
4: Daddy.
3: Stop.
4: Just
3: stop it.
4: Call me Daddy Ward. That's a good one for him.
3: Don't ever say that again.
4: What?
3: Call me Daddy?
4: That was
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4: Yeah.
3: Do you have a reason why, or just?
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3: Yeah.
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5: Did you know, Jack, that in 2026, there are 110 games in which one team has a rest advantage over the opponent, like days rest? That's 40% of the schedule. And there are nearly 70 games this year when a team has three or more days of rest advantage. You can say that, E, that's ticky-tacky. This is the NFL, man. These teams are evenly matched. You're talking about 3 days rest?
6: You ask the players how they feel about these Wednesday games.
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6: Right.
5: They don't care. And I'll say it this way. So the primary focus of 2026 was quite clear, and that's money, viewership, and creating new TV window. Is this, you know, a conversation in mid-May on game time where that won't play out? I don't know, but it's getting more and more where a couple days is an advantage for teams. Their legs are dead. They don't get fully back. They're not getting full rest. Is this something the NFL is factoring in? Are they thinking about this at all? That they're shifting the competitive balance where, you know, teams have significant rest advantages and disadvantages. But in their quest for all the almighty dollar, they're potentially eroding their competitive balance structure.
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5: Do you think Bo Nix is mad that he was the fifth quarterback taken in his draft class?
7: No. Does he just watch the playoffs, the wild card
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7: He's the
5: one seed
7: exactly.
5: In the AFC
7: sitting at
5: with
7: home.
5: Sean Payton. And
7: Roger.
5: Why did Sean Payton take him? Experience.
7: Between the ears,
5: six-year player. I like it for Dante Moore. I think Ty Simpson at Alabama is making a mistake, as I've said. But again, time will tell. But as I've said, you find me the quarterback who has succeeded at a high level in the NFL with fewer than 20 starts at the college level.
7: You're going to be drafted next year. Where it's going to be doesn't matter. Do you really want to be a Jet? Because that's probably where you're going to be anyways. But getting those starts is important. Dylan Raiola, you know, we talk about him, kind of weird guy. He's almost trying to like mimic and
5: he's trying to mature.
7: Mature. He needs to, and that's the key word right there. He needs to mature and get a year just like what Dante had to do, essentially. Where he sits back and sits a year. I think it was a smart decision by both those quarterbacks. Go and play at Oregon and also for Dylan Raiola. Get a year behind Dante Moore and get ready for that next season where you can be the backup and then be the starter after that at a really good program.
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11: You know I can't stand the plan.
12: I know, okay.
11: I think this is really bad marketing. I think it's bad.
12: What do you want to see then?
11: I'm in favor of a playoff. Mm-hmm. Let me amend that. I'm in favor of a playoff. I'm not in favor of a committee, now a committee whose president, the Mississippi State University president, which invites a joke by itself, has said, and they're voting in early December on whether or not to have automatic qualifiers anymore. So in other words, they're just going to load up on picks.
12: Load up on the SEC,
11: yeah,
12: the Big
11: exactly.
12: Ten.
11: I think it's terrible for anyone who really enjoys the sport, but it's also terrible for growing the sport.
12: It is. It's terrible for the teams, the stories. Remember TCU who got in against Georgia? The stories.
11: Yeah. I want to see that stuff, and I don't understand why other people don't. I don't need to see the sixth place team in the SEC play.
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1: 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You can follow me on Twitter. We don't say X around here. If you do, the producer freaks out. It's a terrible scene altogether. On Twitter, I'm at Jeff Ward Show. We think it's a good idea for you to post your comments there on Twitter. 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There's plenty of it. Plenty to react to. We just prefer that you not suck with your comments. That means be interesting, be snarky, funny, mean-spirited, don't really care. Just make the show better with your comments. That's at Jeff Ward Show. 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You can find the Jeff Ward Show podcast wherever you download podcasts. And even though I look a lot like Shrek, we post a segment to YouTube each day as well. Check it out. Subscribe to the Jeff Ward Show on YouTube. I'm going to say what we've all been thinking since about 10:30 on Wednesday night. Where is Greg Popovich when you need him? Even Greg Popovich, for just 10 minutes, just 10, that would have prevented the greatest meltdown in NBA history. And unfortunately, we have to take it beyond just that, and people of the state of Texas can fully appreciate what's next. I think the term of the day is borrowed straight from football, kids, and that is take a knee. Just take a knee. All right, I'll say it. If the San Antonio Spurs go on to win the series, I know, I just threw up a little myself. But if they were to go on to win the series, again, slightly throwing up, then game four of the NBA Finals will be nothing more than a weird, quirky, bizarre outlier of what would be the most compelling finals ever. The numbers are already in and it's off the charts. The numbers are bigger than anything we've seen since the days of Michael Jordan. So if they were to win, again, throwing up slightly, if they were to win the final, then this would just be so bizarre and we wouldn't, I'm not even sure we'd make reference to game four again. But nobody believes they're going to win. There's no shame in losing to the Knicks. There's really not. In fact, no shame at all losing to the Knicks. I mean, there's a lot to like about the Knicks. There's a lot to admire about the Knicks. So that by itself is not shameful. What is shameful is the way the Spurs did it in game four to go down 3-1. There's a lot of shame, a lot of humiliation. The Spurs just joined a list of one. A Texas list of one. That's the list of the most infamous meltdowns in Texas sports history. And previously, before the Spurs absolutely went sideways, that was a short list. Wait, it was a list of one. And that was the Oilers, the Houston Oilers. We never thought, it's been a long time, but we never thought we would see anything like the Oilers blowing a 35-3 lead against the Buffalo Bills in a wild card game. That'll never happen again. You won't see that again. That was a Bills team without Hall of Famer Jim Kelly. And the Oilers pulled off the unthinkable. They blew a 35-3 lead in the third quarter, technically. They lost the game 41-38 by giving up 38 unanswered points in the second half. It was easily the greatest choke in Texas sports history. It was easily the most ridiculous meltdown that we had seen. And that was in 1993. That was January 3 of 1993. On June 10 of 2026, the Spurs pulled off the greatest choke job in Texas sports history, moving the Oilers out of that spot at number one. They're now number two. It should take, I'm going to guess, it should take another 33 years of professional sports teams in this state before we see another meltdown, if ever, another meltdown like we just did with the Spurs against the Knicks. Here comes the Socrates of sports media, that is Chuck Barkley. Chuck did a decent job of putting the Spurs meltdown into perspective.
2: What did we see?
3: We saw the dumbest basketball team in the history of civilization.
2: Oh, wow.
3: We saw they had a 25-point lead, took eight straight threes. Like, they thought to get, like, that was some of the most mismanaged, stupid basketball. Hey, when you blow a 29-point lead, the other team has to help you. The San Antonio Spurs helped this New York Knicks win this game by doing some of the stupid-ass stuff I've ever seen on a basketball court.
1: Could we turn Journey down in the background, by the way? All right, this is Michael Wilbon of ESPN. Been around a long time, usually a pretty subdued person. Who's going to argue with this?
4: But the stupidity involved with repeatedly doing this thing, and nobody ever says, it's great. She's watching a game with Shaq and Charles last night, and both of them went crazy. And they just said, if I was in this game and the ball didn't touch my hands coming out of a timeout particularly, I'm going to knock every one of you out who shoots it before I touch it. Just touch it. Play inside out. Don't take threes. Run the clock down and take a knee and hand the ball to the official with one on the shot clock. Let it buzz. No, they continued to be as dumb collectively. We haven't touched the De'Aaron Fox of it all.
2: Yeah.
4: It's so dumb to play. What are you doing?
5: So for every action, there's an equal opposite reaction. The Knicks' extraordinary comeback cannot happen.
1: Okay, stop there. Don't let go of the dumb part. What he was talking about specifically, and any person, you don't have to be a basketball expert. I don't think you have to be much of an expert of anything to do simple math. It's just math. I kind of like that take a knee thing. Didn't I say that already? Take a knee, you fools. But at some point, it turns out the Spurs had taken 14 three-point shots, none of which were taken with the shot clock below 10. Summary to that is those fools kept hurry up and shooting. And you would think after four or five times, coach might say, that's a bad idea. Stop doing that. The goal here, man, is to take a knee. Okay, I'd like all of you to take out your Big Chief tablets. Remember those? And a number two pencil, because we're going to do some math. The Spurs led by 19 points in the first quarter. That's the largest lead by a road team in the NBA Finals history. Victor Wembanyama had 28 points in 21 minutes. It's pretty hard to lose when that happens. The Spurs led game four by 27 points at the half, and as many as 29 points in the third quarter. They led by 20 points with 9:33 left to play in the game. That's 20 points. Got it? Writing this down, you could have an eraser. That's fine. That means that's 20 points to hold on for the next 573 seconds. At that point, the Spurs' win probability was 99.6%, meaning the Knicks, again, Big Chief tablet number two pencil, that means the Knicks had a 1 in 250 chance to win. So the Spurs could have gone full on 1965. And that means they would have had 19 possessions of running out the shot clock and not score a point, and they still win. They lost 107-106 in what is being called the greatest comeback in the NBA history. That's mathematically true, but the other side of this, and I think the better description of this, is the greatest meltdown in NBA history, because the team that had been tough and smart all year, a franchise that's historically been tough and smart, well, they pulled off the most asinine 10 minutes, 30 seconds in sports history. Shockingly dumb doesn't even begin to explain it. I never even really like to say choke. I think it's overused. I'm not quite sure people know exactly what they're talking about. But even that doesn't even seem to fit here. They took the Oilers' place when we never thought anyone would ever do anything as shockingly stupid as what the Oilers pulled off. They did. 14-year-old head coach Mitch Johnson had up until last night at about 10 p.m., I think, I wouldn't say, no one's going to say Mitch Johnson at the age of 14 is, you know, I don't think anybody's going to say genius. I'm certainly agreeing that no one's going to say that's Greg Popovich 2.0 in a 14-year-old body. But I'm going to say what every person up and down I-35 has to be thinking. If Greg Popovich were on the Spurs sideline, the Spurs go home with a win of at least 10 points. And he'd be pissed about that. They'd at least, you know, even if they just shot horribly, even if they took a nap, Popovich's team goes home with at least a 10-point win. And the series is tied at 2 apiece. And he's on the brink of another championship and keeps his status as one of the 2 or 3 greatest coaches of all time. Instead, Mitch Johnson had his head down like a fifth grader in the principal's office, because with 30 seconds left, for whatever reason, I guess no coaching, Victor Wembanyama's drifting so far away from the basket that, wow, what a shock. There's a long three, and it bounces off the rim, but there's a tip in because there's nobody, shocking again, nobody there to block out. And they lose. And they take the number one spot now. And I don't even know who else is even, I don't even know if we have numbers 3 through 5 or 3 through 10. I mean, the Oilers meltdown and the Spurs meltdown has just separated themselves so far from anyone else that I don't even know who else belongs on the list, because there's nothing else like it. There was nothing else like the Oilers today, or until today, until last night. So here is 15-year-old Mitch Johnson after the loss, not exactly giving anyone the greatest boost of confidence in his coaching ability.
6: At what point tonight did you feel like the momentum started to become a little too much to overcome?
7: I mean, honestly, it's tough. You felt the momentum too much to overcome. I didn't feel that until the clock hit zeros. I mean, there was times where, again, I felt part of that third quarter, and then some part probably early mid in the fourth quarter again, where we got away from playing the brand of basketball and got us the lead. And then you saw the, at times, aggressiveness and the just conviction that we played with early on dissipate a little bit, and they made some shots, and that's where you felt the momentum a little bit. We just needed a few more tough-minded plays to finish the job.
1: Please tell me somebody said, excuse me, 15-year-old coach, why was your team continuing to run down the floor, burn up 15 seconds, and shoot another three again and again and again, like 15 or 18 times? 15-year-old Mitch, could you please answer that? And the answer would be what? Hey, Mitch, did you ever say, hey, guys, take a knee? Hey, you know what? Don't shoot it unless that clock is at zero or close to it. Don't. Stop it. Coach, did you ever say that? Can you add, coach? Can you do simple math? Can you see? Maybe he didn't wear his glasses. Can you not see that sign up there? You know, the clock? 33 years since it last happened, and I don't know, maybe it'll be 33 more. It'd be hard-pressed to find another meltdown anywhere close to this. No doubt. No doubt. 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
21: He's the one seed in the AFC with Sean Payton. And why did Sean Payton take him? Experience.
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21: Sixth-year player. I like it for Dante Moore. I think Ty Simpson at Alabama is making a mistake, as I've said. But again, time will tell. 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
22: You're going to be drafted next year. Where it's going to be doesn't matter. Do you really want to be a Jet? 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But getting those starts is important. Dylan Raiola, you know, we talk about him, kind of weird guy. 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
22: 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I think it was a smart decision by both those quarterbacks. Go to play 100%. Oregon and also for Dylan Raiola. Get a year behind Dante Moore and get ready for that next season where you can be the backup and then be the starter after that at a really good program.
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1: All right, better like that kid. Like him a lot. 512-834-1027. On Twitter, at Jeff Ward Show. I mean, last night was it's like a spectacle in so many different ways. I don't do acid. I never have. Some of you that have, maybe you can talk about how you would feel. But I feel like, because the Cabernet just doesn't do it, but I feel like if I were doing acid, that's what that whole night on TV would have looked like. And then to make it even better, you had, of course, the celebrity sightings and all that stuff. And then the biggest celebrity of all, the biggest celebrity walking the planet, Taylor Swift is there. I have no idea who Taylor Swift is for, if anybody, but she's there. And so somehow, some way, on the, I think this is the New York Knicks radio broadcast, I think. I assume it's a radio broadcast because ESPN had the TV. So, and I believe the analyst, I don't know who the talking head guy is with the big voice, but I believe the analyst is, I think her name is Monica McNutt, I think. And she does, I think she does a segment on ESPN about basketball. She knows what she's talking about. So this is, you know, it's ever, by the way, qualification. Anyone's ever been in the business, your worst nightmare is a hot mic moment. I have, whenever hot mic moments come up, I always think back to a guy who's a friend of mine. He's been in TV and stuff in Denver for a long time, and Robert Flores. Robert, and I don't mean to laugh, but Robert's doing, like, I guess, I don't know how the TV guys do it. So he's recording something, and then in the process of recording for a morning show or something like that, a light stand falls behind him, and he screams, OF. Right? Okay, well, he does his segment, however long it is, I don't know. And so, and Robert's really good. I think he works for MLB now. I think he's on the Major League Baseball Network. He does a show. All right, so the big light stand falls behind him, screams, OF. The producer airs that, and he gets fired. I don't know what the blowback is. I'm going to guess none. I don't know who would blow. I don't know where the blowback would come from if you're caught in a hot mic moment ripping Taylor Swift. It's not a great idea. Trust me, I have a Swiftie in the family, and they will claw your eyes out. They will track you down online, and they will do the online version of clawing your eyes out. But here they go. It's the Knicks broadcast. It may be the first half, and so there's like nothing else to do. You think you're going to get boat raced. Well, you were getting boat raced by the Spurs. They were absolutely on fire. Up by 27. Don't make fun of Taylor Swift.
2: Is that Taylor Swift down there?
3: No, I think Ray was just saying her name for no reason to distract me.
2: No, that's her.
3: Yeah, but where?
2: With that long ponytail. Ain't that her in the blue? Yeah, that, I literally was like, that's her.
3: I don't know if
2: wow.
3: I believe you.
2: Wow, yeah. Look at Tyler go.
3: You don't even know where you're looking.
2: Yeah, sure. She's not a
3: I'm
2: Knicks
3: recording
2: fan.
3: Right
2: get
3: now.
2: Out of here, girl.
1: Okay, the guy who looks like he might be a Taylor Swift fan, he now notices Taylor Swift, and he's giddy. So he's taking pictures. And then Monica McNutt is, you're not a Knicks fan. Get out of here, girl. I think it's kind of funny. I'd probably say, if in a hot mic moment, there's a pretty good chance I'd say far worse than that. 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Taylor Swift is like, remember how Oprah was? I don't know when that was. Whenever that was. Like, Oprah was the Pied Piper of females. Like, you would just follow her straight off the cliff. I'm pretty sure that's Taylor Swift with teenage girls and their moms. All right, 512-834-1027 on Twitter, at Jeff Ward Show.
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1: Shut your face, smoker voice. Just shut up, man. Let's do this. It's perfect timing. I don't know how often you're going to hear terms like meltdown and choke and suck and idiots. And I don't know. There could be quite a few of those. Let's do this. We like to call this buy or sell. And the way this works is five statements are made, and you can either buy or you can sell. There's no gray area here. Going to be talking to the most famous columnist in the state of Texas and maybe worldwide. He's on his way to Mexico City to write about the World Cup as we speak. He is Cedric Golden. Let's play some buy or sell.
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3: Okay, here we go with Buy or Sell. Number one, the Knicks are going to be NBA champions. 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
22: B. I sell. I'm practicing my Spanish since
1: yeah, well, I knew. I mean, you told me you're on I-35, so I just assumed you're headed to Mexico City, even though it's past halftime of the opening of the World Cup, but I'm sure you got your plan.
22: I'm on I-35, but I'm headed to... I'm going to Omaha, sir. I am not going to Mexico City.
1: Oh, so, shoot.
22: I'm gonna buy it because the New York Knicks are up 3-1, and we just witnessed one of the most colossal, I hate to use the word you said in the beginning, meltdowns in sports history. The Spurs have only been down 3-1 11 times in their history in a series, and they are 0-11 in those series, and they're not about to be 1-11. They're quite capable of winning another game, maybe even two, but they're not going to beat the Knicks three times in a row. So they had their chance. I think if they hold on to that lead last night, they come back to the Alamo City, and it's 2-2, and they win that game. And then I think the Knicks fold up in game six in Madison Square Garden. But that's not what happened last night. And the Spurs, man, what an epic collapse on the biggest stage in sport. That's too bad for them because we said on this show, Jeff, we thought they were a year early, and it was all there for them to win this series.
1: Okay. I said earlier that they have now replaced the 1993 Oilers meltdown as the greatest meltdown, certainly of Texas sports franchises. I don't even think it's close, and I'm not sure we see anything else like this again. Simple math would tell you just stop shooting threes until the clock goes down to close to one. Simple math would tell you maybe take a knee. It's almost impossible mathematically to lose that game. And they did.
22: And you know what? The thing that bothers me is I really love Wembanyama. I think he's different. I think he's exactly what that sport needs. But he thinks he's Kevin Durant, and he should be a little bit more Tim Duncan.
1: Yeah.
22: When that ball stops going in, you're 14-26 from three in the first half. That's scorching, Jeff. That is scorching. And then you miss 14 of your last 17 threes in the second half. So after the first two or three bricks, and you're still up 20-21, he put that big 7'5" dude down on the box, and you start drawing fouls. He shoots 84% from the line. He's playing hero ball. They're going to have to fix that, and because it's going to be problematic moving forward, especially, Jeff, if Oklahoma City does the smart thing and trades two or three of those first-round picks to the Milwaukee Bucks to get Giannis. Because Chet Holmgren has already shown that he's definitely afraid of winning.
1: Okay, well, said, why do you have to wait until going forward? I don't know why you're still up by, let's say you're still shooting threes and you're the coach, and you would say, because I said earlier, as much as it hurts and stings, I got to believe everyone's thinking the same thing. If Greg Popovich is on that sideline, the Spurs come home with a win easily, and they win the championship. But in what world doesn't somebody say, guys, we got a 20-point lead with 10 minutes left, or 9 minutes, 33 seconds. Here's what I want you to do. Wemby, the ball needs to hit your hands, and then you need to throw it back. Because, guys, I see that clock up there, everybody. Let's do the math. That ball should not be leaving your hands until that clock up there is close to 2 or 3. There's our plan.

0: Hey, Kins.
1: Yes, Bella?
0: Do you know why I like Fridays?
1: Tell me.
0: Because it's Blackout Fridays at Round Rock's number one sports bar, Rowdy Cowboy. I get to wear my sexiest black lingerie.
1: And Rowdy has its famous $19.99 ribeye special.
0: And I get to wear my sexiest black lingerie.
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0: And I get to wear my sexiest black lingerie.
1: And you can watch all your favorite sports on our 69 big screen TVs.
0: And
1: I know, Bella. We all get to wear our sexiest black lingerie.
0: So saddle up and head to Rowdy Cowboy.
1: Off I-35 in Round Rock.
0: Let's get rowdy.
2: I think the series is over. I mean, they may win another game or two, but yeah. I just, man, they let this thing get away. And like you said, if Pop's on the sideline, and let's not pretend that Pop's not at every practice, because he is. So I think someone needs to get in the big Frenchman's ear and go, look, big boy, you're 7'5".
3: Yeah.
2: And I know you like to shoot those threes, but there comes a time and place when it's winning time. And you got to get in. You got to get in that paint, and you got to take a couple of bumps. But you're going to make your free throws, and you're going to bring us home.
3: There was in last night's broadcast. I can't remember. I think it was Michael Wilbon who said this. That said that he was sitting with both Shaquille O'Neal and Charles Barkley, and they both said, "If I was on the floor, and I would tell all my teammates that ball has to hit my hands before any of you shoot again." And if they didn't do that, I would punch them out. I'm thinking, yeah. I mean, what's so complicated about telling Victor Wembanyama, look, okay, great, great. We need to coast home. Go stand down there. We're going to throw it to you, and you hold it for a second and throw it back out. There goes five more seconds. I mean, I don't really understand. And then who's the rocket scientist that said for him to be so far away from the basket, what ended up being an easy tip-in to decide the game? Where the hell is he?
2: I don't know, but when God blesses you with that height and that wingspan, you know the ball's going to the rim.
3: Yeah.
2: Why are you at the free throw line?
3: Exactly.
2: I don't know. That's befuddling.
3: Yeah. All right. Well, I'm going to buy that too. I don't know how. I mean, look, if the Spurs, if they were to come on and win, they would be like a psychological marvel, because they have to have PTSD right now. They have to.
2: At that age,
3: yeah.
2: Of course. They're all so young.
3: Yeah, I mean, a win is in them. I totally agree with you. But I don't know how you reconcile what just happened. So I'm going to buy the Knicks win. And I don't think there's that much shame in that. I mean, that's fine.
4: Buy or freaking sell.
5: All right, the Spurs Game 4 meltdown is the greatest choke job in sports history. Buy or sell.
2: I'm going to buy it. I know, Jeff, you brought up 93. The Oilers were up 35-3 at Rich Stadium against Bill's team that was missing Jim Kelly.
3: Right.
2: And blew that and lost 41-38. For the stage, I'm going to say, yeah. But the close second is the Atlanta Falcons. I was at Super Bowl 51 in Houston.
3: Yeah.
2: They were up 28-3, and Kyle Shanahan never handed the ball to Devontae Freeman in the fourth quarter, even though the Patriots wanted no part of it. And they end up giving that back. And so those are the two. This was epic. It was epic. And, you know, if you're like me, you're looking for something else to do because it starts to not look competitive. But then all of a sudden they cut it to 15, they cut it to 12. And then you're like, are the Spurs going to choke this thing away? And then when Bronson hit that three over Wimby, I looked at my friend and I go, they're going to lose this game.
3: Yeah.
2: I can't believe they're going to lose this game.
3: Said, I'm looking at, I ran through a bunch of numbers. They led by 19 in the first quarter. That's the largest lead by a road team in NBA Finals history in the first quarter. Wembanyama had 28 points in 21 minutes. They were 27 up at the half and 29 in the third quarter. They led by 20. With little over 9 minutes to play, that's 573 seconds. They had a 99.6% chance to win. By my quick math, had they just run out the shot clock approximately 19 times, they would have won.
2: That's crazy. But they were, I wonder if they just got caught up in the moment. And I know that three-pointers are addictive, because we've all seen Steph hit five or six in a row, and then all of a sudden

0: and other guys are hitting, they weren't missing in the first half. But somewhere along the line, you just got to go, we're not making them now. And we're still up 19. Let's slow down. Let's take a page out of Dave Smith's book and run to 24-second four corners and milk this thing down to 2 minutes. And by your math, they're still going to be up double digits if they do that. But they were too busy hoisting up threes. You know, and it's a cautionary tale. And I'm going to say one thing. We got to give the Knicks credit for not quitting.
1: Yeah.
0: We've seen teams quit. We've seen teams quit. I think that OG Anunoby is the MVP of this series. That tip-in doesn't happen if he doesn't block De'Aaron Fox's shot. And people are all over De'Aaron Fox for not dribbling the clock out. I agree with him. He should have dribbled the clock out. But you know what? That was one play.
1: Yeah.
0: What about those other 10 plays that conspired in them giving away that lead?
2: Agreed. Yeah, I agree. I mean, it was dumb, but it was kind of a small part of dumb in about a 15-minute period of amazingly dumb, shockingly dumb. I only other thing I had perspective on it in terms of being the greatest choke job, all I could think of was the Oilers letting Frank Reich light them up in a wild card game. I forgot about the Falcons and Kyle Shanahan vomiting on himself. That's a good one. But in terms of just pure math, no, I don't think anything can compare to this meltdown last night. I'm buying that.
3: Buy or freaking sell.
4: The Big 12 suspends Texas Tech quarterback Brendan Sorsby more than four games in 2026. Buy or sell?
0: I buy that. It should be 12 games. He should not play football again. I'm sorry, guys. In today's college football, it's really hard to not be able to play. There are only one or two non-negotiables, and the biggest one is you can't bet on the games. You just can't bet on the games. And now you've got the Texas Tech Red Raiders are standing on a hill for a self-admitted gambling addict who they're paying $5 million or so dollars to play this year. He just had one job, and that was to not gamble on games. And so I hope that they ban him for life. He should play. What sportsbook's going to take that action if he's in uniform? Because if he'll gamble on college sports with his team involved, he might be available to be in the bag, to be on the take. So I think that the Red Raiders have brought the Big 12 embarrassment and shame. And you got Big 12 ADs, Jeff, beating without Texas Tech's Kirby Hokut, beating behind his back to air their grievances. It's not the kind of attention the conference needs. I think that they will suspend him. I hope it's for life. But definitely will be for at least four games. I buy it.
2: Yeah, because they can. You know, I talked about this yesterday. There was a good report by ESPN that their bylaws, because they've done this before, not necessarily obviously with the player that gambled, but they had punished Baylor for the awful things that had happened there. And so they basically have, the league has the ability to do whatever it wants. And I'm really, really curious if they, I don't think the idea of them saying, you know, we're just not going to play you, I don't think that happens, because I think they know that they can't do that because they need the money. They can't just throw away a weekend TV game. So I don't think that happens, but I do think on the table, the most logical thing for the Big 12 to do is use that broad punishment standard it has and suspend him. And then Tech and this kid, Sorsby, are screwed. Because I don't know when they decide this. They were meeting today, as you said, and I wonder when they decide this, because he wanted to petition for the supplemental draft. Here's the thing I'm thinking. What if the Big 12 does this and says, we're going to suspend you for five games? I agree with you, Sad. I mean, I think it's crazy that Tech stayed with the guy and is going down the path they're going. But what if the Big 12 says, we're going to suspend you five games? Was Lawyer already threw out two, thinking that would be enough food and for the judge, and that would make them look good. So that's seven games now.
0: Yeah,
2: I mean it's a $5 or $6 million player who's absolutely toxic for seven games. You don't even get him for the last four games of the year. Is it worth it?
0: Yeah, and how are they going to be? No, and how are they going to be Abilene Christian without Brendan Sorsby? Yeah, man, spare me that. I mean, it is such crock that Tech would choose this to fight for. It's one thing to demand to play Texas. I love that part of the college football experience. When old rivals are calling out other rivals, let's get busy. Cody Campbell saying he'll buy out the first two opponents so they can play in week one. I love that. That's good stuff for us. But when you got a guy who broke the rules and who the quiet as his kept, he broke the law because he was underage, but he did it. And that's what you're going to fight for. And I understand that you want to get money out of your investment, but there's such a thing as integrity. And I think that's gone out the window. And I will not be happy if that kid plays one game, next year. I don't think he should ever play another college football game for as long as he lives. I don't think he's playing a league. I don't think he's playing the NFL either.
2: I don't think the NFL would touch him. I've thought all along, you know, all this garbage about we're going to do what's best for him as if it's some, you know, charitable thing. The best thing for him, and I know he now owes a lot of people a lot of money, but the best thing for him, and even Tech to tell him this, and the NBA, NFL to tell him this, all right, bud, we're going to pull out of this deal. We're paying for your rehab and whatever, and the best path for you is to jump into the UFL, stay clean, get a couple years under your belt, and the NFL, if you prove yourself, will come and call. But I don't, you know, if he had jumped in the supplemental draft in July, I don't know. I don't see how an NFL team would even come close to touching him. And I don't think the league office, I don't think they'd make it a policy, but I think they would wink and say, no one's going here. So I think everyone has done him a disservice by not saying the best path for you is to get a small paycheck, play football, stay clean, but get out of the limelight.
0: Or just go get your degree and go get a real job.
2: Get a job,
0: And admit to yourself that you messed up.
2: Yeah.
0: I'm not trying to make him a pariah, but there are very few rules in college football these days. I mean, it's the Wild Wild West, but there's only one that you just can't, that's one line you can't cross. And he crossed it because he thought he could get away with it.
2: Do you have any insight on what the Big 12 is going to do?
0: Oh, no, they hate me. They don't return my calls.
2: Oh, no. I thought that was just me. Why do they hate you now? You seem like a nice guy.
0: Oh, I don't know. Me and the commissioner didn't get off on the right foot, and he doesn't like, I don't think he cares very much for me or Mr. Bowles. So,
2: there's a ton of pressure on him and the Big 12 because you don't do exactly what you just said. The entire football world is saying it's one thing to go find a rogue judge in West Texas. We live in a time where it's sort of third world country like. You can find stuff like that nowadays. But the whole football world is saying, Big 12, you got a chance to right the wrong and send a message. And so I think the pressure's on them to deliver. I also think this Cody Campbell guy who goes full on MAGA and loves to threaten lawsuits every 5 minutes, I think he's tried to send every Big 12 school a message saying, I will pay anyone that's MAGA to go full on, full assault on all of you. I think he's trying to warn them, you do something to us, my MAGA guys will come after you. And they will. Look at Ted Cruz.
0: Yeah, he fears no one. He's got deep pockets and he's got deep connections. And he's a fourth generation Texas Tech Red Raiders. He believes it.
2: I'm gonna sell this. I think the Big 12 is gonna chicken out. And I think
0: wow,
2: I do. I am that cynical about the political world of sinister politics we live in today. That I think the MAGA threats are probably being delivered to those members, and I think they'll chicken out. I'm going to sell this. I don't think the Big 12 does much at all.
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4: All right, fresh off a new $500 million contract for 10 years. Patrick Mahomes wins another Super Bowl with the Chiefs before he retires. Buy or sell?
0: That's a great question. I saw Patrick at the Women's College World Series. He was there. I spoke to him.
2: Does he hate you too?
0: No, we're both from Tyler. He can't hate
2: you. Oh, okay. Well, there you go.
0: Same old town.
2: Man. Yeah.
0: I played pickup basketball with his dad. So I'm going to say I'm going to sell. I think it might be over for Mahomes. What they did in Kansas City with Andy Reid and Kelce and Chris Jones and that great offensive line is incredible. And Mahomes was the linchpin. But it's hard to do it again. And this is going to be the second act of his career. This is an act where he's in his 30s. And you know, you can play for a long time at quarterback if you're protected, but he's in his 30s. He's had some injuries, blew his knee out, or was it the Achilles?
2: No, ACL. ACL.
0: It was ACL. And so he's no longer the spry little chicken that he used to be, and they've got to retool it. How long does Andy Reid coach is a good question. He's not young, and so and the league is getting better and better as we speak. So I'm glad that he got his half a billion, but I'm going to sell on him winning another Super Bowl.
2: You know, I thought I was the only one that had that take. I'm selling too. I just think that it's, I'm with you. First of all, I don't know, in case anybody hasn't noticed, Andy Reid's not the fittest guy around, so I don't know how long he's going to stick to this. And I'm kind of amazed, testament to how great Mahomes is and how good their defense was. That's the thing, is the truth of the matter is they won a Super Bowl not just because of Mahomes. They won a Super Bowl a couple years or 3 years ago, whatever it was, because of Chris Jones. That might be their most important player besides Mahomes. I think it all runs out on him. You know, I mean, he's made an insane amount of money. I hate to bet against him because when you do, you look up and go, ah, wow, how'd that happen? But I'm with you. I think it's too hard to put it back together.
0: Yeah, and there's just too many good young players that are going to conspire against him sooner or later. Since Daddy might figure it out. Joe Burrow's 26 years old.
2: I know.
0: Maybe 27. Maybe Cincinnati figures it out with Joe Burrow. And even if you make it out of the AFC, you still got Jalen Hurts, the Philadelphia Eagles, and there's some good young teams. If the Chargers can ever get that kid, Herbert, some protection, they're going to make some noise because he's got the goods. He's a tough guy. So, I just think that they had a lot of things fall into place for them during this great run, but Father Time's undefeated, and the people that we've mentioned in this question, Andy Reid, Patrick Mahomes, and Chris Jones, are at an advanced age for their respective positions.
2: Was Travis Kelce at the Knicks game last night with Taylor Swift?
0: No, TJ was courtside with Mariska Hargitay of Law & Order SVU fame. I didn't see Travis anywhere.
2: Huh. What is the law?
0: Why are you trying to start something, Joe? I heard that little hug.
2: Yeah, I know. Well, I tell you, because I have a daughter who's a Swiftie, and she lets it slip every now and then, and I think this is true of the Swifties. They kind of think he's beneath her, and I hear terms like when all the girls are in the back of the car, I heard terms like doofus, and he's stupid, and things like that. And so I don't know. I mean, I'm not saying the teenagers are going to influence her, but I'll believe this wedding and childbirth when I see it.
0: Yeah, I think Travis is in for the long haul. I think he's got what, 1 year left tops, and he's taken several steps back. He's no longer even a top five tight end. So I think he should go home and cook for Tay-Tay while Mahomes makes his billion.
2: I'd do her lawn. I'd drive the car. I mean, whatever it would take. I recommend no condoms there for Travis. That's what I say. Financial advice.
0: I hear that one every day.
2: I bet you didn't think you'd hear that today.
0: All right. I didn't have you saying no condoms on my bingo card. I didn't have that on the card today.
2: We got to finish the thought. No condoms as financial advice.
0: I thought I was the sleazy one.
3: Buy or freaking sell.
4: All right, on that final buy or sell, the Spurs coach Mitch Johnson is fired before the end of next season. Buy or sell?
0: I'm going to sell that. Mitch Johnson, just like his players, he's having to do some growing up this series. He's 39 years old.
2: He looks 14.
0: He does. He really does. And, you know, did you know that he's the son of John Johnson, who played with downtown Freddie Brown and Gus Williams of the Seattle Sonics?
2: Brandon was rattling off all of his connections to Seattle.
0: Yeah, I did not know that until like 3 weeks ago. I didn't know that because he had a t-shirt with his dad on it, a picture of his dad on it. And I go, man, I don't remember John Johnson. And so I think that he will be the coach for at least the next 2 years. And I think that they're going to win a championship over these next two seasons. They've got a really good, really good operation there. The mentorship is great. I think he and Pop are going to have some dinners together where they're going to talk basketball, and they got to get the big French kid at some of those dinners and go, hey, big boy, we're going to need you to be a big boy. We know you're from Europe, and we know y'all love those threes. Here's some Hakeem Olajuwon tape. Here's some Patrick Ewing tape. Here's a little bit of Kareem Abdul-Jabbar tape. We need you to do some of that down the stretch of games, because it cost us a championship in 2026. It should not cost us another one. I still think that, I mean, the question you got to ask yourself, Jeff, is if you fire Mitch Johnson, who are you going to bring in? Who are you going to bring in? So he's a good young coach. He should be allowed to grow at this job as well.
2: Well, I'm going to be a hard ass about this. I'm going to buy it. I'm going to think he has PTSD. And again, I'm going to stand by this. I don't know if Mitch knows math yet. I'm not quite sure what the problem is, but you know, 29 point lead is a 29 point lead. 20 points with 9.5 minutes is, I don't know how. I mean, look, if they take this to game seven, then I'll back away from this and say, well, I don't know what happened that last 24 minutes, but I'll back away. Till then, I just think this is too much baggage to carry around. He does need to win, because otherwise it's just going to hang over his head for a long time.
0: They're the most talented, deepest, youngest roster in the NBA, and with that comes a certain responsibility. Getting to the NBA Finals will no longer be good enough, because they were what, 12 minutes away from being tied up and headed home at 2-2. And who's going to pick against the Spurs at the house after they'd already lost their previous two? So the target will definitely be on his back, but I think he's going to survive it. And I think the Spurs are going to be in this position again this time next year.
2: All right. Fair enough. Enjoy your ride. How long does it take to drive to Mexico City? By the way, there's only like 5 minutes left in the first game. I don't know how you're going to get there on time.
0: First game of what? World Cup?
2: Yeah.
0: Has that started?
2: Yeah. First game is in Mexico City right now.
0: I heard you talking about South Africa Republic. I was like, where did he go to school? I thought you went to Westlake. They got a curriculum over there.
2: Hey, Brandon, it says.
4: It does.
2: It's Mexico versus RSA. What's the R for?
0: Republic of South Africa.
4: That's what you just said.
2: That's what I said.
4: Yeah.
0: Yeah, but you were asking.
2: I see. You're condemning. You are condemning me and saying I wear the dunce cap because I didn't already know they call. All right.
0: Exactly.
2: Apparently, high schools in Tyler are further along in geography than the guys in Austin. But when is the time you've ever heard somebody say the Republic of South Africa?
0: I've looked on a map and I've saw the RSA before, and I know where South Africa is. It's south of in Africa. So I gotta put two and two together.
2: Okay.
4: Nailed it.
0: And full disclosure, I failed world geography in the 9th grade and went to summer school with some of the dumbest people on earth.
2: Wow.
0: And I told myself I'll never do that again.
2: Okay.
0: The coach failed me because I refused to play football. That's all that was.
2: Oh, of course. It's always an agenda. That's right. Yeah, yeah. All right, man. As always, good talking to you.
0: Later, guys.
3: This is Buy or Sell.
2: That's that time of year. 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
2: Jeff Ward. In the NFL, the customer is king. In college football, the coach is king. It's so weird to me. Everything in the NFL is about you, the consumer. Okay, the NFL will give you the most entertaining product in the most user-friendly ways that it can. It lives and breathes to be in the media business. The messaging now is, and from college football coaches, and they get away with it, is it's about us. It's about us winning. It's about us getting in that tournament. The NFL would say, we don't give a flip what you say, coach. All we care about is the betting public, the fantasy public, and the viewing public. That's all that matters, because that's how we make money. This is why I've said the networks have to take control, and they should start by taking control of scheduling. There. This shouldn't even be a topic. Scheduling should be taken away from the college program. They don't have you in mind, which is weird to me.
3: 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Jeff Ward and Ed Clements.
2: Arch Manning will be the second best quarterback on the field in every remaining game Texas has.
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2: 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Mm-hmm. 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
2: But correct. It's the elephant in the room. 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
6: Where are you on this whole, and it's coming from the New York fans, but even NBA fans are coming with the idea, with video evidence, right, that Wemby is a bit of a dirty player.
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6: He's got a rap sheet.
7: He definitely is a 22-year-old guy who needs to get his temper under control. 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
6: 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You think you're right. Get your temper under control. 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
14: Do you think Bo Nix is mad that he was the fifth quarterback taken in his draft class?
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15: round?
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15: round?
14: 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The AFC sitting at with home. Sean Payton. And why did Sean Payton take him? Experience.
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15: like
14: player. I like it for Dante Moore. I think Ty Simpson at Alabama is making a mistake, as I've said. But again, time will tell. But as I've said, you find me the quarterback who has succeeded at a high level in the NFL with fewer than 20 starts at the college level.
15: You're going to be drafted next year. Where it's going to be doesn't matter. You really want to be a Jet because that's probably where you're going to be anyways. But getting those starts is important. Dylan Raiola, you know, we talk about him, kind of weird guy. He's almost trying to like mimic and
14: trying to mature.
15: Mature. He needs to, and that's the key word right there. He needs to mature and get a year just like what Dante had to do, essentially. Where he sits back and sits a year. I think it was a smart decision by both those quarterbacks to go to play at Oregon and also for Dylan Raiola. Get a year behind Dante Moore and get ready for that next season where you can be the backup and then be the starter after that at a really good program.
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1: 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We don't say X around here. If you do, the producer freaks out. He fights people. It's an awful scene. On Twitter, it's at Jeff Ward Show. It's a good idea if you post your comments. We just don't want you to suck with those comments. See, we want you to get to the point, be interesting, compelling, snarky, mean-spirited. Just make the show better with your comments. 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We drop it each afternoon. The Jeff Ward Show podcast is available wherever you download podcasts, and subscribe to the YouTube show as well. Even though I look a lot like Shrek, we post a segment each day as well. I'm going to come at this a different way. Follow me here, because there's another element today, very predictable, I think, today. But let's put that part of the Texas Tech story aside for a few minutes. Let me tell you this about, if we were to, a simple way of talking to people about the term branding. I think people throw around the term brand. I think you throw it too loosely, and I don't think there's quite a full appreciation, understanding exactly what goes into creating and maintaining a brand. I know this sounds boring up front, but I'm going to make a point. And so if you were to just think in simple terms of, you know, how would I create a successful brand? It's like an octopus. Because there are a bunch of tentacles, there are a bunch of things that create the consumer experience. Okay? You can't just say, well, I tell people my product tastes great, or I tell people it is, has health benefits. You have to deliver the other things too. And the consumer has to experience all those things for the brand to ultimately succeed. And then you have to duplicate it time and time again. You know, you can, you might have good hamburgers, but if you tell people that they are cheap and they show up and they're not cheap, your brand doesn't succeed. So delivering a quality service, a product, communicating the benefits of the product, pricing, the distribution, all that stuff, it all makes the brand. And that all is the experience the consumer has. And then you can't let up. This is how not to build a brand. And I don't think the brand is fully built yet, but I could also say this is how you, if you think you're our brand, this is how you tear it down. Texas Tech needs to get a grip. I think it's too late to get a grip. I don't think they're listening to get a grip, which is another term that I've used, and I think it applies perfectly here. You've humiliated yourself, and you keep doing it. You've wrecked any decent branding. And I say that not because, here's a different twist. I'm saying that not because they decided to align themselves with a guy that would have been kicked out of any sport anywhere on the planet right away. That's part of it. But you're making fools of yourself, and you're turning yourself into a public leper because you won't shut up. Brendan Sorsby is not the communications problem. These yahoos barking at Texas Tech who won't stop whining are making a giant mistake. You won't stop talking. So let's forget the basics of the Brendan Sorsby story for a minute. And of course, I told you politicians would get involved. But okay, the basics are the judge has an asinine ruling. That's not Brendan Sorsby's fault. That's not the lawyer's fault. It was an asinine ruling that he should play because of his addiction. Let's put aside the Tech knew, ultimately ended up knowing about the addiction and this insane level of gambling. They stuck with the guy anyway, and they pawned it off as they're doing something charitable. Okay, put that aside. Forget that stuff. Let's analyze how not to handle a controversy. Let's talk about how to not address critics. That's if you care about your brand. If you want to be myopic and stupid, then fight with people all day. So Texas Tech's administrators have decided the best way to meet the criticism of the move to stick with the guy that has violated the most basic rule of sports. Okay? Their decision, their strategy is they've decided to handle the blowback by using the Donald Trump handbook of communication. And that is lie, deflect, name call, and flip out. Pretty much just act like a jackass, and some people think it's cool. That's what they're doing. In other words, they are working really hard repeatedly to tell people to F off. Tell them F off constantly. Tech has decided to talk more and talk more and make more noise and talk more and talk more. And then when you're finished talking, just start yelling at people. They simply won't shut up. And then they're whining about why they have critics. The chosen Tech communication strategy, again, forgetting the realities of Sorsby's addiction, the decision by Tech to, you know, go with it, put all that stuff aside for a second. The communication strategy seems to be everyone is out to get us, so all of you can just F off. We're the victims here is their strategy. And the owner of their team, and that's what he is, and of course this is predictable, the owner of their team, and apparently the owner of the university who's become the face of the university, MAGA oil man Cody Campbell, says, to prove my point, I don't know if there's too many right-wing talk shows he won't go on right now. He says he didn't bet on a game he played in. He didn't hurt anybody. He says there are kids that are playing that have gotten DUIs, that have beaten up women, kids that have committed horrible acts. Nobody boycotted Penn State when that horrible situation happened. What? You mean the program that was decimated and fined and the removal of the statue of the head coach? You mean that's the example you're going to use? But his answer to my point is it's because college football, the world of college football, doesn't think that Texas Tech should be as good as we are. Oh, that's it, you moron. Great idea to say that. That's what people are upset about. He went on to say, if this had happened at LSU, people would say, oh, it's LSU. They're going to do what they do. But it happened at Texas Tech, and people don't want to compete with us. Don't tell me for a second. First of all, not that many people know you. Okay, you're not that big of a deal. But had it happened at LSU, the reaction would be just the same. But you know what would happen? The reaction would be just the same if it was anybody anywhere. But you know what pours gas on the reaction? You know what pours gas on critics? Pointing your finger at them and whining. Shut up, man. So he says, of course ADs in the Big 12 are saying crazy things like they don't want to play us. They don't want to play us because they know how he's good and they don't want us to be as competitive. They want to have a better chance of winning the conference. So they're inherently conflicted in their opinion. Okay. That's it. So it's all an agenda because you're so good. Yes. Look, he's basically saying the critics, you critics, remember? The strategy of pointing your finger. You critics are bringing these things up because Texas Tech is the up-and-coming star of the sport. It's pretty much where he's going with this. And doing it on a talk show. So let me use a term I often use, and it's anybody in business, and this is, we all make this mistake, but anybody can relate to this. I say it to my students a lot. Don't breathe your own exhaust fumes. You always think you're inside the four walls, you're the market. The market's outside. You're not the market. It's not about you at all. It's about the market. These, and I don't know what kind of bubble is in West Texas, you are sucking down your own exhaust fumes. You don't hear or see what everyone else sees and hears because it's impossible for you, apparently. You're in the echo chamber of ass-kissing. And so you're snapping back at people, and you don't understand what you're doing. You're making it worse if, and I say only if you care at all about the brand. You're making it worse. And we're not talking about a brand of shoes. We're talking about a university, you know, that's supposed to stand for something. And not only that, a university that's supposed to sell. It has to attract people, correct? So, I'm sorry, West Texas. Most people knew very little about you until this. This you've allowed to become your narrative. Fighting and pushing back and calling people names and pouring gas on it is really making it your narrative. You were one and done in a playoff and got boat raced by Oregon. Settle down. So I can hear this. I know. I hear the screaming now. It's not much. I mean, this is one of the few times, and I think they've done some of this by this awful communication strategy or unhinged communications approach is probably more like it. And that is, you've somehow rallied people to not like you a lot. And I don't think it's just because of Sorsby. That story would slightly run its course. But your finger pointing and gaslighting really makes you hard to like at all. So I know people are going to go, oh, yeah, yeah. Well, what should they have said? It's really not that complicated. I'll tell you a better path. A sensible, nothing's perfect, but there would have been a better path. I got to believe, can you not walk down the street and go to some of the business classes down there? Is there a communications department there? Would anyone in any real world scenario tell you to point your finger at the audience and say, F off? Yeah, there's a better path. If you're going to decide, and you did, to back up Brendan Sorsby, you decided to go with him. Eventually, you knew the circumstances. And anyone with any brain that looked outside of their own four walls knew that there would be blowback. This is uncharted territory. Any normal person would know that. So have some perspective and have some objectivity. You decided to go with him. It's a commitment you made. Okay. Then the answer should have been, and I would always tell people, you need to talk less. Shut thy face. People talk in circles and people get way too emotional. This was not a good time to pour gas on this, and that's all they're doing is pouring gas on this. But don't complain. Don't whine. Don't point fingers. What could it have been? I'm not saying that this wouldn't have critics, but it'd be a far different environment right now. Let's just say whoever it is, and I guess he's owner of the shop. I guess he gets to talk, but I probably would have picked someone else. I would probably pick a character that's far more difficult to dislike. Somebody not to get upset, not to get bent out of shape, but whoever that person is on that campus, they would say something like, we've talked to Brendan Sorsby and his doctors quite a bit. We've thought through this quite a bit. We are moving forward as him with our quarterback with a lot of thought and a lot of research. And we're doing that with protocols in place so he doesn't relapse. And we've put those in place, and no, we're not going to talk about those. We respect the integrity of the game, and we certainly understand there are critics. We get that. To those that don't agree with us moving forward with Brendan, we get that. We understand that. But trust him because we're going to trust him. We ask you to give us a chance to prove it together. I'd stop talking then. And that's all I would say. I would show an ounce of respect. I would show, even if you don't like and agree with the critics, you invite the critics in. You acknowledge the critics. And then you got to go get it right. But the more noise you whining face painters make, the worse it gets for you. The worse it gets for him. The worse it gets for your football coach, who's now looking like a flailing buffoon out there. Every news conference, every interview is going to be people being asked questions they are completely incapable of answering, and they're going to get stuck in a bad spot and say stupid stuff. All because you guys keep pouring gas on this. Who can you not, is there not anyone around there that could say, stop talking, please? What does the university president do? What do you do during the day? you kind of got a dumpster fire in your hands. And yeah, exactly what I said is it's all you would say. That's it. There's nothing more to say. You got to go now and prove that you've earned trust. And instead of fighting with people, you don't shout down the public. It doesn't work. And then whine about how much, oh, they don't like me. No, because you've given every reason to dislike. You should have made the story one of, we believe in him, we've put protocols in place, and we're going to earn your trust just like he's earned ours. You turn it on the audience. You've done just the opposite. You've got this MAGA guy basically flipping people off, acting as if, you know, they're the Kansas City Chiefs or something. You're not that good. Now your coach is out there. Poor guy. Hey, I don't even know what he's talking about now. He gives a speech a couple days ago when he's mentioning murderers.
2: Is recovering from an addiction. He's recovering. I've sat down with this young man multiple times, and the things that he is going through and what he's been through is serious. As a society, we've been okay with other things that happens and allowing players to play, and this has been the one thing that has united people that we're against, you know. It's crazy because it's not murder. It's not beating somebody. There's a lot of things that we're working through.
1: Yeah, I mean, that guy is stuck with this all the time. I don't care if they beat Abilene Christian by 80 points. What does anyone else out there really want to hear about? And the more you talk, the more focus there is. The more you complain, the more he's stuck trying to answer for it. And no, we don't tolerate murderers. I don't know a starting quarterback that's murdered anyone that's playing tomorrow. It's not murder. It's weird. It's easy to be against it. But your bosses threw you under the bus, man. And your players. They got to answer this now. So as a communication strategy, it's an F. It's that Trump-like thing where if I just yell at them and call them names enough, it'll all get better and I'll talk them down. And all you've done is made it worse and created more pressure on him and more pressure on your teammates, or on his teammates, and more pressure on your coach. And they won't stop. No, I don't believe it. People that think they're Teflon and untouchable get in front of a camera, get mad. Read far too many message boards and get mad. Get obsessed with critics and get mad. And then the American way, talking too much. All right, 512-834-1027 on Twitter at Jeff Ward Show.
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13: Jeff Ward. Man, people will gravitate to hating on Dallas almost instantly. And I think it's because we own it. Tell me there's something else. Tell me what else it would be. What else would be driving the joy of hating the Cowboys? Hating on. It's very rare. An NFL game, most of the response and most of the coverage is, see, the owner blew it. Nobody ever says that except for Dallas.
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5: 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On Twitter, it's at Jeff Ward Show. I'm trying to figure out different math strategies to the collapse of the Spurs. And I think I've got this one figured out. So they have a 20-point lead with what I calculate is to be 573 seconds left. So I think had they just taken the ball down the floor on 19 possessions and run the shot clock out every time without scoring a point, they would win. Just throwing that out there. I mean, I don't know. It just seems to me it's not too much to ask that you say, guys, can you see that? No, that you see the clock above
1: please don't shoot until it's around 3 for a little while. Thank you. 27 at the half, 29 in the third quarter, 20-point lead with 9:33 left, 99.6 win probability at that point. I mean, I got that's the highest I've seen. You know, it's kind of addicting to take a look at those percentages. That's the highest I've seen. So, just seems to me, if you have that number 2 pencil out and an eraser, that you take a knee. You don't even have to take a full knee. I'm just to shoot it with 2 seconds left. That's it. I mean, I don't know. Make a game out of it. Make it a drinking game out of it. Everyone has to touch the ball 3 times, 4 times before we shoot. I read this in a book once about the 1960s. Let's do it. Anything. And Mitch Johnson looks 14. And I'm not sure he knows math. All right, how good has it been for the network? Pretty great. This is, according to the Hollywood Reporter, which is kind of the Wall Street Journal of the entertainment business, so far, the series, this is through the Game 3, had the largest audience since a Michael Jordan game in the finals. That's how good this is. I don't know if what happened last night helps or hurts Game 5. I don't know. I don't know what to make of that. No one knows. It was an acid trip. But these are the best numbers since Michael Jordan was on the floor. The ABC telecast averaged 24 million viewers on Monday night. So, you know, when you kind of knew it was a perfect storm, all the good things. I mean, you can't deny it hasn't been entertaining. Shockingly bad last night, but entertaining. And to get that kind of number, that really makes you appreciate how big a deal the NFL is. I mean, when a regular season game will get 40 million plus, basketball is bragging about 24 and haven't seen a number like that since Michael Jordan played. So I wonder, it would be interesting because it takes a couple of weeks to get these, but you can get a minute by minute rating number on how many people are tuning in and tuning out. I wonder what happened at half. Up by 27.
16: I know I turned it off for myself.
1: Yeah, I wonder how much. I wonder if that audience loss was 25, 30%.
16: I wonder what the

0: Hey, it's Jack Farrell from Game Time here, inviting you to kick off the FIFA World Cup 26 with Michelob Ultra for USA versus Paraguay. 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Michelob Ultra is a superior light beer and the official beer sponsor of the FIFA World Cup 26. Superior is worth playing for, and now it's worth cheering for too. 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
1: This will officially be, until somebody tells me otherwise, the biggest meltdown in sports and certainly in the state of Texas since your Houston Oilers found a way to give up 38 unanswered points in the second half in a wild card game to lose 41-38. And the best part, the thing that stuck with the Oilers meltdown, and I never thought a game was fixed. I mean, my dad was a referee, so it's not something that was ever on the radar. But that might be the only time I've ever thought, could this really be happening? Could that be fixed? And here's why that game stands out after 33 years. The Oilers didn't lose to a future Hall of Famer, Jim Kelly. They lost to Frank Reich. He scored 38 unanswered points, and that had held this top spot. Like, nothing had ever even come close. We've never recognized. We've just always figured that we would go through life acknowledging the Oilers had the greatest choke of all time. Until about 10:15 last night. That one's it. Last night is it. With about, for at least a quarter or so, 25 approaching 30 million viewers. Amazing. All right, to Twitter we go. Heck yeah, there's politics in the state of Texas. Yeah, there is. I didn't think this story with tech would be absent of your political heroes. Not Jeff Ward tweets. I'm guessing the slogan Wreck'em Tech takes on a new meaning. I don't know. Let's see. Cool Guy Carey says, why don't you leave it alone? Why do you keep pushing it? Keep raging on it. Shut thy face. Well, let me give you a tip. See, I'm in the talk show business. See, so we don't do a thing where we shut thy face. See, what's good for my business is other people acting stupid. Other people not shutting thy face is good for me. The more human train wrecks they cause is better for me. So it's not really part of the job description for me to shut thy face. It's an issue. It's a big issue. I think, and I'll bet you of anything through the years, certainly as long as I've even been close to YouTube, there's more comments on YouTube than... Now, YouTube can be a different audience. They're more drive-by and more prone to, you know, watch 30 seconds and make a comment. But I think there are more comments about this than anything else I've seen. There is more consistent across the board, almost exact same rants in the media space than any topic I've seen. I mean, it's hard to even find a varying opinion that's not in Lubbock. And that might be a dozen people or so. So, yeah, I think it's a grenade dropped that I don't think anybody saw coming. And really, people around the country, certainly in the media space, wouldn't pay attention to tech until this. And so, yeah, it'd be kind of dumb if you're in the talk show business to talk about stuff that other people don't like to talk about. That'd be dumb. So, nah, can't shut thy face. Doesn't work that way. The Wards need to eat. There's a lot of mouths to feed. At ATXRC Addicts tweets, Mitch Johnson might actually be another coach to lose their job like the Knicks coach last season after making the finals. I already said, again, I don't know what kind of therapy he's getting right now or next year or anybody else, but I could see this not working through next year, even though it's the best young talent there is in the sport. But you can't unsee what happened last night. I mean, there's just no...

0: getting away from it. I mean, the Wembanyama mistake of, I can't remember who he hit in the back, but you know, throwing the ball away and the guy in the back, I mean, I think most people are like, yeah, that stuff happens. Blowing a 29-point lead because you keep firing up shots when the shot clock doesn't even go below 15 is something that goes directly to the coach. Sooner or later it does. He says he's not very good. Joe Mazzulla could do better. Look, Kyle could have been on the bench last night if they listened to him and say, guys, I've got a number two pencil. Can I write something down? Stop shooting. Just please stop. Sit on the ball. Lie down. Tuck and roll. Take a knee. Stop it, please. I think the number was, I'd have to go back and look. I think at one point they had taken, I believe they had taken 19 threes, all of which were shot with more than 12 seconds left on the shot clock. I mean, you say, well, Jeff, they were freakishly hot in the first half. Uh-huh. At what point did you not notice they weren't in the second? Right? I mean, the football equivalent, let's see. People would say the football equivalent is the Falcons v. the Patriots. Right? But the football equivalent would be, you're up by, you're up by 30, and you won't stop throwing it, and throwing it, and throwing it, and stopping the clock, and stopping the clock, and stopping. I mean, that's the football equivalent. It's just, you know, said earlier said that, well, maybe he, you know, maybe was telling him to stop. But come on. I mean, I do agree that it can't just be on the head coach to stop doing stupid stuff. But I'll tell you, that team walks out of Madison Square Garden with an easy double-digit win if Greg Popovich is their coach. And everybody knows it. I mean, they may have, I don't know, the Knicks catch fire and they're tough and all that stuff. They come back a little bit. But Greg Popovich's team doesn't leave there with anything less than a 10 or 15-point win. And then they go on and win a championship. And I'm sorry that 14-year-old Mitch Johnson has to live with that hanging over his head, but that's just the truth. I mean, that everyone knows it. It's the quiet part out loud, isn't it? All right, 512-834-1027 on Twitter at Jeff Ward Show.
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0: All right, it's fine. I got 100. Kyle tells me that I'm now granted almost 200 seconds of soccer talk. So I'll try to do that. So the World Cup opens. Mexico beats RSA. Who's RSA? I'd never heard the term used this way. Cedric Golden already made fun of me where I went to high school. Does anyone ever say the Republic of South Africa? No. No. But RSA finished the game in Mexico City as the opening game of the World Cup, as if they had much of a chance in Mexico City at, name that stadium, go.
20: Azteca.
0: Yep. Like, RSA was going to win, right? They finished with 9 players. Mexico, I didn't think played very well. I didn't think it was a very attractive game at all, but kind of, I dozed off twice, and I never sleep.
20: I thought it was interesting that South Africa got 2 red cards late.
0: Late.
20: Just trying to push around, and
0: yeah,
20: they got 3 games to go.
0: Yeah, I don't think this is off to a good look, because it looked like you just tossed 2 guys when it's a 1-0 game, and it looked kind of tight, and it happens to be in Mexico City in the opener of the World Cup. So it's just a bad look. I don't think you should go throwing guys out of games this early in the tournament, but they did. But here's, this will be the first of many, and most of you don't feel this way, so I get that I'm a soccer nerd. The And I want to believe, and I do know this, I enjoy English media. It's better. It's snarkier. It's smarter. It just is far more critical than much of ours. The World Cup coverage in this country, I feel like it talks down to us. And I realize there's a certain level of, quote, patriotism you have to throw in there because it is a World Cup and all that stuff. But the conversations about the games turn into flag waving. I've already seen it. I mean, we and us, and this is talking about the Mexico winning their first game. So I when they start talking about the USA team, it feels like every face painter there is, and without really breaking the game down. I assume that's because most of the audience just wants to cheer on the red, white, and blue, and it's really not going to pick the game apart, but I've already noticed that. In other countries, the game is not covered and talked about that way. Fox has done a brilliant job with the promos, but they've made the thing totally red, white, and blue. And which may be the only way to get you to watch. I don't know. I'll be fair about that. But instead of it being about the teams and the games and the interesting and the controversy, like Kyle's right, two guys get thrown out of the very first game of the tournament, and no one talks about the two guys getting thrown out of the tournament. Instead, they're just flag waving. I think it's kind of outrageous. Does anyone bother to ask the question, why did the referee throw out two dudes in the very first game of the World Cup late in the game in Mexico City?
20: I thought it was interesting, too, because I don't remember who the announcer was, the play-by-play guy for the game. At the beginning of the game, they said that they're going to be letting the ball play more often than they ever have.
0: Yeah, well, not so much for that. I'm not saying they weren't fouls, but it's kind of a big deal to open the tournament with nine players, and you're playing in Mexico City. And I've yet to see in the coverage, in the roundtable discussions of flag waving, somebody go, I think that's pretty bogus. They just kicked two dudes out of the game.
20: And they're going to have to do it again in the first half of the next game.
0: Yeah. But I don't think this is, I guess these broadcasts are not made for people like us. I guess they're made for you just want to paint your face and go, yay. So, Patrick Mahomes just signed a new deal. The Chiefs have no choice. I don't care if Patrick Mahomes doesn't do this because he's found the Tom Brady path, and that is I get the salary cap, I'm rich enough, and we're going to move my money around. But if he wanted to, he could walk into the owner's office or whatever state the Kansas City Chiefs are going to play in the future. I have no idea at this point. Like they're going to be playing in Ohio or something. And he could say, you're going to pay me, I don't know, you're going to max the cap out, and they'd say, okay, we've got to do it. I know people say it's a mistake to bet against him. I don't see what's around him anymore. I don't. I mean, here's the thing about the Chiefs. As brilliant as they have been through the years, in particular, building a defense that won them a championship in a season once they only scored 24 points a game. But what is around him now? And if it's not around him now, when is he going to have it? I asked the question in buy or sell, does he win another Super Bowl in Kansas City or wherever they play again before his career's over? And that doesn't mean that he's not one of the three best to ever play the position. It doesn't mean that at all. I mean, we're going on 2 or 3 years and he just can't find anybody to catch the ball. Here's Lewis Riddick on ESPN talking about the deal.
2: It's just, the ultimate reward for a guy who, from day one that he was drafted down there, Hannah, they knew that they had something special. They just did. And we're not just talking about his physical skills. We're just talking about the person overall as well. They love absolutely everything about him. They can't be more effusive in their praise for Patrick, no matter what aspect of playing the game at a professional level that they're talking about. And look, and just to touch on something that Tim was just saying as far as how they obviously are projecting what his future availability is going to be, I've been told directly down there that he has just been absolutely knocking his rehab out of the park. But would you expect anything different? Would you expect anything different from this guy? I mean, that's how he's attacked everything. They will obviously treat him with kid gloves right up until the last minute to when they put him on the football field. But they love how things are going with him. And they... $500 million. I mean, come on. It's hard to even say that.
0: Yeah. No, you pay him. I'm just saying in paying him, I don't know what else they have. Really. They lost their two corners. I don't know how long that can last. I should do this. I need to get him back on the show. I've done it on a podcast a few times. His agent, who is the story of Jerry Maguire. His agent is Jerry Maguire. The story was loosely based on a guy by the name of Lee Steinberg. And I've known Lee a long time. And he's a fascinating story by himself, obviously. But he told me, and this should be a documentary all by itself. So when Mahomes was coming out of school, coming into the draft, I said, come on, Lee. I mean, I saw him playing college. You knew there was talent, but you weren't, nobody saw this. He said, that's right. He said, there were only two people when we were talking. And the funny thing about Lee Steinberg is, Lee Steinberg, at one time, I think he had 32 starting quarterbacks in the NFL were his clients. He lost everything. His partner sued him. He became an alcoholic and lost everything. Do you know, just like Jerry Maguire, do you know who's next client after losing everything? Do you know who that client was? Mahomes. That was the restart of Lee Steinberg's career. And he said there were only two coaches, and they both were trying to maneuver to move up in the draft to get Mahomes. And they were Sean Payton and Andy Reid. Sean Payton loved him. In fact, Reid knew that Sean Payton loved him, and Reid loved him, and nobody else did. And that's how they maneuvered to get up to that spot, which they moved up to, what, 11 or something like that? He said there was nobody except those two guys that thought he would be higher than the late 20s or 30s. Nobody. But as soon as those two guys started going at it, they were the two that wanted him, which tells you all about them, right? That tells you how much they know. He said that, I think that he told, Lee Steinberg said that Sean Payton told him it was the best workout he's ever seen anybody have when Patrick Mahomes worked out for Sean Payton, who would then have been with the Saints, which, of course, imagine Mahomes goes there, then Drew Brees is somewhere else. Drew Brees is a documentary because you know who wanted him? Nick Saban wanted him in Miami, and they were going to fail him on his physical because otherwise the world of football is different as we know it, because Nick Saban's going to win championships with Drew Brees in Miami, and I don't know if he ever goes back to Alabama. But the training staff told Saban, we don't think his shoulder's going to hold up, stay away from him. And the next thing you know, Saban goes to Alabama. All right, 512-834-1027 on Twitter. Ward Show.
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29: Where are you on this whole, and it's coming from the New York fans, but even NBA fans are coming with the idea, with video evidence, right, that Wemby is a bit of a dirty player.
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29: He's got a rap sheet.
30: He definitely is a 22-year-old guy who needs to get his temper under control. Spur of the moment, it just sort of happens. Then, you know, you make him mad, and he'd elbow you in the neck, or he'd grab you by the back of the head and shove you into the ground. enough. Like, I think he has a temper and he needs to get it under control.
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29: For Spurs fans, they're going to come to the defense of Wemby, but be careful. You think you're right. Get your temper under control. You don't need another one of these incidents, especially if it hurts your ball club and you end up with either being ejected or putting people at the foul line, and these games come down to a couple of shots.
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29: Indiana beating Ohio State. Can I eat the Hoosier Crow? I apologize, Kurt Cignetti. 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
1: 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The Jeff Ward Show podcast is available wherever you download podcasts. And even though I look a lot like Shrek, we post a segment to YouTube as well. Subscribe to it, the Jeff Ward Show on YouTube. Well, you could see, I could see this coming. See, you've got to learn to be more cynical and realize what politics is really about. I didn't think there would be an industry slimier than politics, more incestuous than politics, more third world country-like than politics these days in our country, but the sport of college football is there. And I think we can say for sure it's there because guess who gets involved? You know, sellout politicians. Entering stage left, almost on cue, your future United States Senator, the moral one, everyone's moral compass, Kenneth Paxton. So the Big 12, and its bylaws, ESPN had a good story about this yesterday. Any conference, well, I think any conference, because the Big 10 did it to Jim Harbaugh. They have the latitude to do whatever they want in terms of punishment. Doesn't mean they do it, but it is incredibly broad. You could be critical and say it's too broad, but it is what it is, and the schools have signed up for it and agreed to it. So, of course, the Big 12, some of the Big 12 members have made noise about this is outrageous, this is the end of us. You know, the Sorsby story of him playing for Texas Tech. I don't think it's quite the end of them. They're doing plenty of that on their own, but the response, of course, from other schools has been dramatic. It's the line they just thought most people in all sports never thought would be crossed. And it has. It's just, there's very few things we can all agree on in terms of rules, but everybody in sports has always believed that's the red line. No one goes there. So Tech does, obviously, gets the injunction. That's not Brendan Sorsby's fault. It's not the fault of the attorney. Your attorney's job is to represent you. So the Big 12 has announced they had a meeting or having a meeting today as we speak. I don't know. And they could go anywhere. As Mark Slaybaugh from ESPN has reported, that the bylaws allow them, because they've done this, leagues have done this before, they could punish you any way they see fit. And I don't think they'll do anything. Much of anything except make some more noise. Cedric Golden was on earlier with me. He thinks that they might suspend the guy for the entire season. If they suspend him 4 or 5 games, then at some point it's a loss for Texas Tech because he's already given up 2. You're going to pay the dude $5 million to play, what, 4 or 5 games? It doesn't make a lot of sense. So I think the pressure is on the Big 12 and its majority members. The pressure from the rest of the college football world is saying you can right the wrong of a rogue judge. Everybody's going to be watching. My take on it, I'd like to be wrong. I would. My take on it is out of political fear, out of MAGA fear that these member institutions will have, I don't think they'll do much. You're going to say, well, what would they do? I don't know. But the threats will be there. I mean, they may get on a phone call or a Zoom and have every intention of whether you end up agreeing with whatever punishment they could hand out is another matter. But let's just say they decided on suspending the guy. Let's just say they decided on, and they can do this, they decided on banning Texas Tech from postseason play. You know, the story that they would decide not to play Tech, I think, is I can't see that happening. I don't see anything happening, and I'll tell you why. But I can't see that happening because they're not going to lose money just to avoid playing Texas Tech. But would they suspend, using their own discretion, would they suspend Brendan Sorsby? Would they fined Baylor a few years ago for the sexual assault cases? Well, here comes Ken Paxton. No way, right? Of course it's a way. And he won't be the only one because this is the way things work now. I told you the MAGA guy Tech would call on his friends and his friends would start making threats. Well, here comes the moral one. I mean, if anyone is ever to lecture anybody about morality, that should be Ken Paxton, right? ESPN is now reporting Texas Attorney General Ken Paxton has sent a letter to Big 12 commissioners Brett Yormark and Board of Directors Chairman Douglas Girard, notifying the league that it would be exposed to substantial liability if it takes action against Texas Tech quarterback Brendan Sorsby. It would be fair and reasonable for any one of you to say, I'm sorry, what legal action would the state of Texas take against them? I don't know. You're talking about Ken Paxton here. The Big 12 conference presidents met Thursday to discuss whether the league can invoke bylaw 3.6 to sanction the Red Raiders if they decide to play Sorsby. He was declared ineligible by the NCAA, blah, blah, blah, blah, blah. We know that story. That's being appealed. So Paxton writes, we are aware that the Big 12 is considering invoking bylaw 3.6 of the Big 12's bylaws to sanction Texas Tech for representing the order and continuing its support of Mr. Sorsby as a student athlete. This letter, he writes, serves to notify the Big 12 that any such action would be unlawful. Why would that be unlawful? I'm sorry, genius. Why would that be unlawful? It's football. Wait, what? What? What law would they be breaking? I mean, who better to lecture you about the law than the guy like Ken Paxton, right? But he says his letter serves to notify the Big 12 that any such action would be unlawful and would expose the conference to substantial liability. I told you they would threaten them. That's the way it works. Get the government involved. Get the government to shut somebody down you don't like. Get the government to come after your enemies. Get the government, when in doubt, call on the government to get involved. And I think it'll work. I think that I've said yesterday, I think they will back away. I don't know what they would have come up with. I have no idea what they do with bylaw 3.6. But I think in the end, it's nothing. I think at the end, it's nothing because of this, because university presidents are going to say, are you kidding me? These dudes will shake us down. Paxton and his goons will come after us. And they will. Whether there's a law broken or not, it doesn't matter anymore. How about that, taxpayers? He's threatening the Big 12 for unlawful action. What's the law? From the day this came out, I've asked the question. Your rights are not violated for not playing college football. Okay? Your rights are not violated. It's not a right. It's a contractor job. They're not employees. You know that, right? They're contractors. Whether they pay taxes or not is also debatable. But they're contractors. What law? Why can't I cut any guy for any reason I have? The contractor. Why? And the members have agreed to be a part of the Big 12, so you agree to the bylaw. So what law is being violated? Lawyers? You got your man Ken Paxton on the scene. Wonder why he's there. Wonder why. All right, 512-834-1027 on Twitter, at Jeff Ward Show.
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1: On Twitter, at Jeff Ford Show, at Brimmer Ed tweets, I'm guessing Ed is observing a UT women's beach volleyball practice today. Yeah. Well, you'll know if he's in that parking spot. Usually he shows up at dark and is in a far parking spot. If they're having training sessions, yes, he's there. Seberg 8599 tweets, is Tech the college version of the Cowboys in reference to your promo, See the Owner Blew It? No, because, I mean, Tech's pretty good. Cowboys are not. Their owner's a nut job, and they're not very good at what they do. So I don't know that I'd make the comparison. And, you know, look, I'll say this about, in comparison, Jones, well, the NFL owners, as easy as it is to say it's just a bunch of old dudes and they're out of touch and all that stuff, that's not really true. They are absolutely committed to that brand. And they are absolutely committed to a good show. They may have no ethics, they have no risk of any criminal punishment, obviously, in their personal lives. But when it comes to the NFL, they're really protective in a smart way. And that's why it's so successful. The guy running Texas Tech, I mean, they found good players. I don't know who's, you know, spending the money, then finding them. They found good players. I mean, the three best defensive players in the game a year ago. So, the owner of Tech is better at it than Jerry Jones, and he's getting what he wants here. He's finding some goons to go after the Big 12. So, the NFL is a well-run machine. College football is a dumpster fire of chaos and greed. They're not even in the same world, and how well one business is run and one other is not. All right, so we have, it's perfect timing because I know he's a favorite. We have Ken Paxton now in saying, Big 12, if you do this, if you ban this kid from playing, even though you say it's in your bylaws, the current Attorney General, future United States Senator, which is great news for everyone, is saying that you will face legal liability. So, of course, that means it's a legal question. That's when we turn to our unofficial legal analyst, and I'm sure he's going to tell me a best friend of Ken Paxton, too, while we're at it. He is Stephen Toland of the Toland Law Firm, and he's an expert. And now I know why you're an expert in data privacy and all that stuff. An email to you, I felt like I was about to get handcuffed. You hear me all right, Stephen?
18: Yeah, can you hear me okay?
1: Okay, go now.
18: Let's see.
1: There you go.
18: Yeah, are you there?
1: Yeah.
18: I'm
1: scared
18: of you.
1: I mean, I've never seen something so encrypted in my life, man.
18: Well, you know, it's Wild West out there, Jeff.
1: Okay. I don't even know if it's possible to make sense of this. So we know what the judge ruled and got the temporary injunction. I think everybody agree or disagree. Well, most people disagree. There's that. There's that side of it. But now you have the Big 12 coming forward and saying, listen, it's within our bylaws to do whatever we want. You guys have agreed to it. It didn't take longer than 24 hours for Ken Paxton to step in and say, you suspend him, you will suffer, what is the exact term that he used?
18: Treble damages or something.
1: Yeah, there you go. Really?
18: I think that's a bit of a stretch. I'm not sure the standing the AG has on the Big 12 and its members that are outside the state of Texas, but and of course Attorney General Paxton cites some federal regulations, which I'm not sure that's applicable, or at least his ability to enforce that's applicable. But yeah, that was very quick. Coincidentally, he's in the middle of a pretty serious, election against James Tallarico. But, you know, that fact notwithstanding, here we are.
1: Well, I mean, can you construct a legal argument that the Big 12, so we have one judge say this guy has a right to, he's disabled and he has a right to continue his craft, and anything less than that would cause irreparable harm and stuff like that. Maybe you can try to explain the legal logic of that. But is there any way to stretch that to this case and the attorney general? I think it's a shakedown, but if we get past that opinion, is there anything the attorney general can come back with and say, didn't a court already tell you guys you can't, he's disabled. You can't stop him.
18: Well, possibly. Here's kind of, let's go back to talk about Judge Curry's decision a little bit. You want to do that first?
1: Yeah, do it.
18: Yeah. So, Judge Curry, I'm sure most people have done their homework, is, a UTSA undergrad, University of Houston law grad, was a very good, by all accounts, Tarrant County district judge for 20 plus years. And so he's kind of brought in as a visiting judge, poor guy. And, because the regular district judge recused herself because she went to Tech and everything, which was probably smart of her to step away from that hand grenade. And, the issue with injunctions is a little strange to the layperson. I don't mean because it's intellectually, complicated. I just mean to the layperson, it doesn't quite make sense. But what the task is in a temporary injunction is just to say, do you think if I proved everything I could prove on my best day in court, would I suffer these irreparable damages? And the argument is that I want a full hearing. Like, I need a trial. And so that's really all Judge Curry found, is that there's enough potential for damages that you can't really make up, that are irreparable harm, i.e. like you don't get to enter the supplemental draft this year because you were waiting around for something, or you don't get to practice with the team because you're not allowed to play. It's going to hurt your NFL career, whatever it is. Take aside his gambling and, whether we think he should ever be allowed to play the sport again.
1: Okay.
18: So that's really all Judge Curry found. Yeah. And, blame this deal on, now you don't get a hearing, a full trial on the merits of this till after the college football season's over. What they really should have done is have a process in place to where if you're banned by the NCAA for violating a rule such as gambling on the sport, then maybe there's an accelerated appeal and, a whole process that would allow somebody to have their due process rights afforded to them, but it'd have to be very accelerated on an expedited timeline because of what's at stake with college football. But they don't have it that way. So now you've got, the private courts in one Texas city, now affecting maybe this whole national landscape, which is fascinating. But that's what Judge Curry found. Judge Curry didn't find that he's entitled to it or that he deserves it or anything. He's just saying it's a due process right. So he gets to have his day in court. Why don't y'all set a jury trial faster? But there's no way to do that.
1: Well, I'm not sure if the average person has been nerdy enough to follow the legal process with the NCAA anyway, but
18: right.
1: It's separate Sorsby from this. The dude representing Sorsby, this guy Kessler, if he wanted to draw a circle around the person that is dismantled college sports as they once were, it's that particular lawyer. His track record of dismantling the NCAA is the guy looks like he's undefeated.
18: Yeah. And, look, I'm not taking anything away from this individual as far as his legal chops are concerned, but the NCAA is like a pinata at this point. They've done nothing to help their cause. They just haven't asserted any type of anything. So, now let's go to this bylaw 3.6, which for those who are following it, that's a bylaw that's in place between the Big 12 member institutions. And it's a way to where you can punish one of the member institutions for violating, there's all kinds of ways you can do it. But essentially, if you're found to have violated one of the, it's a sanction. So you know, you could prohibit their appearance in postseason or television. You can restrict them on revenue distribution. You kind of do all kinds of things. And all the member institutions would vote on it. And so it's a pretty easy decision if you're punishing an institution. So like the Michigan sign stealing scandal is the one that's most analogous. Like they have their own version of a 3.6 clause.
1: Right.
18: But this is against an individual. And so it's a little trickier because if you're, this is such a tightrope. If you're a Texas Tech, you would say presumptively, hey, you know, I'm just following Judge Curry's deal and I'm just trying not to get sued by this Sorsby kid and his lawyer. So what am I supposed to do? My hands are tied. You know, don't sanction me. It's not my fault. Y'all, the NCAA, y'all punished him. You banned him, and then now there's a trial on it. The trial's after college football season, and Judge Curry said we got to let him play. Well, what the heck are we supposed to do?
1: Okay, so the Tech defense.
18: They're doing, I mean, of course, they're like excited that that's their position. Yeah. Don't get me wrong. I mean, but that's where they are.
1: They've done a miserable, in my opinion, they've done a miserable job with PR on this from the beginning. I mean, it's sort of that Trump handbook of just yelling and fighting with people, but. So you're saying that the Tech could throw up their hands and say, well, I mean, what are we going to do? Because if you kick us out, then that means he's out and we've already learned that he can't be out.
18: Right. I mean, so, you know, I don't know. I'm a little unclear where, and I didn't, in full disclosure, I didn't read Judge Paxton, Attorney General Paxton's letter.
1: That was a Freudian slip there.
18: I'm sure it was scintillating.
1: I thought you were going to slip up and say Senator Paxton, but
18: no,
1: not yet.
18: I mean, you know,
1: but
18: no, I mean, I get it. If you're facing a guy that's accused of eating tofu ribs and stuff, you want to look tough, so you jump in
1: that's
18: college
1: right.
18: football.
1: You better believe it. That Tallarico drinks soy milk.
18: Oh. Gosh, but, I wonder what he thinks of my almond milk with my cereal in the morning. I bet he'd have a lot
1: but
18: of problems.
1: Here's what I mean, I read this stuff in ESPN where they did a pretty thorough job of saying, look, man, these clauses sound like they give a conference a lot of latitude to do whatever they want, and there's sort of history of this. They even fined Baylor. And Jim Harbaugh was suspended by the Big Ten. The NCAA didn't suspend Jim Harbaugh for the crazy stuff at Michigan. In fact, they suspended him so many games he was on the sidelines, or he was off the sidelines more than he was on the sidelines. So why wouldn't the Big 12 be able to say, we get to do what we want here, and we don't want this guy to play?
18: Well, you know, they might. I mean, so in other words, they would say, well, look, notwithstanding one district judge in one town's decision, that's not a final decision on whether he deserves to be banned forever or not. It's just a decision about, does the case live on because they meet the merits of what injunctive relief entitles them to in Texas? But let's say that they decide that the independent investigation by the NCAA is so compelling. I don't know how it wouldn't be, because part of Sorsby's case was pleading certain things and admitting, right? So it's sort of like, By admitting this defense of I have this gambling addiction, and you know, we'll skip that for, and we've talked about some of those lawsuits already. So, but you know, they could just say, look, we've read and rely upon the NCAA's independent investigation and find that it's so compelling, so overwhelming that there's no scenario under which we would find that he's not banned from ever being able to participate in college football because he admitted 90 plus wager, $90,000 worth of wagers on the sport, some of which was the team that he was a member of. So forget it. And they could do that and rely upon 3.6 and say, hey, member institution, Texas Tech, y'all know this. We've given you this. The fact that you're allowing him to continue this, you know, is enough for us to sanction you. They could do that. They could sanction him on postseason. Wouldn't that be something? Let him play, but then say you can't play the college football playoff.
1: That'd be great for him. It'd be okay, but for him, because he's going to get out of it what he wants. He gets his money and a chance to play. I don't know. I'm not convinced the NFL would touch him, to be honest, at this point, but that's another story.
18: Sure.
1: But that's what I think Texas Tech is afraid of.
18: That's the worst case for Texas Tech. Like, then Sorsby gets his relief, because under the injunctive relief, one of the requisite elements was like showing this irreparable harm vis-a-vis my future career in the NFL, getting to play my senior year, well, my 18th senior year as it is, whatever, sixth senior year. Anyway, you could argue that Sorsby gets what he wants, and then the Big 12 looks tough, and they get what they want. And then the Texas Tech is sitting there thinking, this is awful, you know, because if we don't let them play, then we're going to get sued. And then if we let them play, you guys aren't going to let us do any postseason.
1: Yeah, because, right, that's what I've wondered, is the worst scenario for Tech is it's a double whammy. They get hit with no postseason from the Big 12, and then they realize this dude's not worth it, but they can't cut him loose.
18: Right.
1: So then, because he'll sue them.
18: Right. And so I don't, you know, that's not, I mean, let's not kid ourselves. You know, one giant school with as much money as they have being sued by one student, that's not something that really keeps them up at night or anything per se. But, I mean, this thing is such a quagmire that, yeah, it's definitely a problem. I mean, you can bet they are workshopping the heck out of this and trying to really figure out what to do about bylaw 3.6 and the consequences, however they go.
1: I assume it's more public relations than it is legal aspects, but maybe you could argue otherwise. It seems to me the pressure of the entire industry of college football is on the Big 12. Everyone who's yelled about this is saying, you're our last chance to draw a red line.
18: Right.
1: So
18: I think you're right, Jeff, about it. As far as Big 12 itself and member institutions, I think Tech itself would probably say, look, we're in a rock and a hard place. Cut us a break here. It's not our fault. I mean, they might get somewhat of a pass. Not that people aren't lambasting, you know, Texas Tech. I just mean, but you're right. As far as the national landscape and the moral sort of compass and that kind of thing, saving college football, as you say. Yeah. I mean, if you're the other member institutions, yeah, you're going to look spineless if you don't do something.
1: Well, yeah, because every other league, and there's plenty of other guys that have been kicked out of the sport. You know, there's a story out yesterday, the New York Times, about a guy who bet on women's basketball, one bet at Iowa. And his career is over because obviously that was a red line. It's, you're kicked out for good. So it seems to
18: spend
1: me.
18: Spend a little Clark basketball? Come on.
1: I know, I know.
18: Clark action?
1: Yeah.
18: Fair.
1: But it seems to me they're probably looking at the Big 12 or even saying the Big 12, the NCAA is done. We have no rule. We have no rules anymore. If you don't draw a line here, we can't draw a line, and everybody that ever got in trouble for gambling that's in our leagues is now coming roaring back.
18: Right. You know, it is, you know, and sort of we call that

0: Hey, it's Jack Farrell from Game Time here, inviting you to kick off the FIFA World Cup 26 with Michelob Ultra for USA versus Paraguay. 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Michelob Ultra is a superior light beer and the official beer sponsor of the FIFA World Cup 26. Superior is worth playing for, and now it's worth cheering for too. Be sure to enjoy an ultra as you cheer on your favorite team.
1: Okay. I mean, that's an example of like, it could take years, right? So that there's no guarantee about when you have a decision by a court of appeals on anything. And so you file it under the term accelerated. It's basically your way of communicating is that, you know, the judges had their heads buried in the sand. Hey, this is really pressing. Like, we need a decision before June 22nd because that's when like the supplemental draft and some other things happen. So who knows, but that is a wing and a prayer to think that the Court of Appeals would make a decision that fast. Again, if I'm the Court of Appeals, man,
2: right.
1: They might just sort of lay behind the log and just take your normal time.
2: Yeah. So explain the legal argument for or against. It sounds like, why, if I'm some kid that got kicked out of the sport in Iowa for betting on a women's basketball game, why can't I come forward and use the Sorsby example and say, you guys don't let me back for betting $100 when this guy made 3,000 bets? I'm going to lawyer up myself.
1: Well, if I may, I'm going to sort of take your question and go in a different way there. I think whether someone could come back in and appeal that, you know, I guess it depends on how long, you know, is there a statute of limitations or are they barred from relief because the remedy they seek is now stale? Like, it's not possible to recover. They can't play, you know, they're outside eligibility requirements, things like that. But let's take your thing about what are the merits of what the Court of Appeals could decide. And so that, you know, there is a strong argument, not just because it offends I'm assuming it offends most people's conscience a little bit, right? Just like the idea that you could bet on your own sport like that. I mean, you can't do that in freaking cricket or table tennis or fencing. I mean, there's no sport in the world.
2: You know that for a fact about cricket and table tennis. I saw the movie Marty Supreme. Are you sure about that?
1: I have not seen Marty Supreme. Right. I got my fill of ping pong from Forrest Gump.
2: Okay.
1: Anyway, I'm ping ponged out. Thank you. But nonetheless, I think the Court of Appeals may. I mean, depending on the timing of when they make this decision, but they could easily rely on just what you're talking about, which is that there's no wiggle room here. We're not debating whether it's provable that he wagered on college sports. Like, it's not, well, that somebody did it in my account under my name, but it wasn't me. I didn't place the bet. I didn't do it. I don't know what you're talking about. You know, we don't have any of those arguments here. This kid has admitted it. And given very specific details about it, and the NCAA has an undeniable, clear-cut rule that bars you from participating if you bet on sports. And we have examples time and time again, like you're saying, of people who were caught and even not the sport they're playing, and they're barred. So the court could just very simply come back and say, Judge Curry, we just disagree with you. You were wrong on that. I mean, yeah, he might suffer harm. I mean, look, he's going to suffer harm, but that's his own doing. That's like his intentional. Do you know what I mean? The standard just be, do you suffer irreparable harm? Well, yeah, you suffer irreparable harm. You know, idiot. You bet on your own sport.
2: Exactly. Losing one's job because of one's fault is harmful.
1: Right. It's circular logic. Circular logic.
2: And the thing is, that's why
1: it offends us.
2: What is remarkable, and I didn't even know this, but the New York Times had a story about the exact same argument was made by Steve Sarkisian. He was fired at USC. He was suspended, then fired for substance abuse. He was an alcoholic. He sued them for $12 million, arguing virtually the same thing. And then the arbitrator came back and said, you've got no argument here. They didn't know that you were an alcoholic, but when you were an alcoholic, you couldn't do your job, in their opinion. And what I don't understand about the legal standing of college athletes is these are contractors, Steve, and these are not employees. They'll fight like crazy not to be employees. Why can't I fire a contractor for any reason I want?
1: Well, I think you can. I think this is just right now,

0: it's Wild West in the sense that we don't have precedent about this and we're not sure which rules of contract apply and things of that nature. It's just capricious and it's confusing. And so the example of disability, or the example of, I'm going to say the word handicap, meaning that's a term of art legally. I don't think we use that word anymore, just in general parlance, but the idea that you need some accommodation.
1: Right.
0: Let's put it that way, that protects you as an employee and puts you in certain employment classification protection areas. You have to notify your employer, ask for those accommodations. And then if you're not receiving those accommodations, or they don't give you a fair shake on the basis of a pre-existing accommodation that you're entitled to and your employee or your employer agreed to, now that's totally different. And so, but the Sarkisian example is a good one. The USC is going to say, we had no idea that you had an alcohol issue and it's going to cost you problems. We wouldn't have hired you.
1: Right.
0: Is what they would say. So that's different. If I go, to an employer now and I say, look, I have mobility issues. It's here's my handicap placard. And so you got to make sure you give me accommodations for that. And then they fire me because they said I didn't meet certain threshold requirements and it was due to my, mobility issues. Yeah, that's totally different. But this guy created his disability, in other words. I get it. I mean, gambling addiction is real. We're not minimizing that. But in this case, he caused his own harm. I mean, he probably wasn't an addict the first time he made the bet, right? So that's the argument. If I'm arguing for the NCAA, I'm like, look, the first time he placed a wager as a freshman in Indiana, he wasn't a full-blown gambling addict then. And yet one time he did that's enough to bar him for life from college sports. So I don't quite understand how Judge Curry got there, but here we are.
1: Okay, but it seems as if, and this is happening all over the place, not, this was an extreme example, but these guys looking for 6, 7, 8 years of eligibility are arguing, and I get why they want to do it. They want to get paid, right? I mean,
0: they want to beat Tulane every year in the playoffs. So I think, right? That's understandable. If you're Ole Miss, you just want to keep whipping up on Tulane.
1: I knew you were going to work Tulane into this somehow. I knew it was going to circle back. We're going to talk one day. You're not going to talk to me, and you're going to be involved in one of these going after Tulane or so, or some Tulane, whoever their rivalry is. I don't know who their rival is. You're going to be in the middle of one of these, but
0: okay.
1: It's one thing to argue and say, my lawyer and I, this is how I earn a living. Okay. I'm going to make $2 million playing football. You guys can't deny me the right to make a living, but they're just contractors. And since when did earning a living playing football become some kind of right? Like for a college student to be able to get to a class who's in a wheelchair is about access.
0: That's a federal right that's codified.
1: Okay.
0: Yeah, totally.
1: So how have we projected that kind of logic to whether somebody can earn a living playing football?
0: I don't know. And the answer really stems upon sort of what you're saying, Jeff, is that just look at it more as an independent contractor versus, a contract for employment with specific terms and all kinds of things. And the only way I would think you would get to the latter example is if, you've got a real binding contract where each side's giving up certain things and getting certain things. We call that consideration and benefit. And maybe you'd say, well, you're getting this education, but we all know that they don't want to do that. They want to be able to leave when they want, stay when they want, do what they want. And the only way to stop it is for the NCAA to come in and every member institution to buy in and say, these are the rules. This is the number of years of eligibility you get. This is the real medical exception you have. This is that. But
1: so the face guy of Texas Tech, the MAGA billionaire Cody Campbell, yesterday went scorched earth, alleging that the Big 12 was engaging in collusion. I mean, you're the legal scholar here. That seems beyond a stretch to me. So what's that about? And is it even possible that they are colluding against Texas Tech?
0: No, there's no basis at all under these facts to make a bona fide case that they're engaging in collusion. It doesn't benefit them them being the other Big 12 member institutions, to not have Texas Tech playing and participating and doing well. If Texas Tech goes to the national title game, they get a share of the profit.
1: Yeah.
0: So that's absurd. No, that doesn't have any merit.
1: Okay.
0: It hurts them. You would argue actually conversely, mm-hmm. it hurts the other schools if Texas Tech isn't doing well and they want schools to be in the playoffs.
1: Yeah, I mean, I found it kind of silly that the guy actually believed the argument that they're just not going to play us. Well, that's not true because the network's going to call him up and say, you're not skipping a Saturday. So you're going to play. I thought, I couldn't believe he believed that was even going to take place. So what?
0: No, I think what they would love for Texas Tech to do is, you know, somehow take them off the hook from having to make, you know, no one wants to make these tough decisions. Everyone wants to get a pass. And so, and I get it. It's human nature. I do the same thing in certain areas of my life probably, but you have to ask my wife about that one. But I'm sure the Big 12 other schools would love for Texas Tech to say, yeah, you're right. This is a terrible idea. We're going to let Mr. Sorsby know that, yeah, he just doesn't have a place here. But they're not going to do that. I mean, because, you know, Sorsby's good. And they're just going
1: to lean back.
0: It's not Tech's fault, but they're going to come back and say, you know, what are we supposed to do?
1: Yeah.
0: Jeff Curry, blame him. And everyone's just going to keep pointing fingers.
1: Well, but then you pointed this out earlier, that Texas Tech is in a horrible bind because if they cut him loose, although who's paying for his legal defense? I know you guys don't work. I know you don't work for free. I know.
0: No. So, well, I get paid when everyone's tax returns.
1: Yeah, right.
0: That's what.
1: So, I mean, I find it hard to believe that Tech can say, look, this is not our call. He was in front of a judge and he has a lawyer. Well, who's paying the lawyer?
0: Well, I mean, he's probably got money, but I mean, also, like, there's probably quite a few lawyers who would love their name and story in ESPN Weekly and to have a chance at suing Texas Tech. So,
1: okay.
0: For something that when a district judge already ruled that, you know, it would be a violation of his due process rights under the injunctive relief they sought if Texas Tech were denying him the right.
1: So Ken Paxton's threat, if he were to carry it out, what could it be? And could he only be doing that against Big 12 schools that are in the state of Texas? So that would be TCU and Houston.
0: Yeah, I think so. This is a really weird sort of area. I'm completely flummoxed by the concept that a member institution from another state would somehow run afoul of Texas antitrust or, you know, Texas laws in that regard. I don't. All they would say is, look, we're just following through with our contractual obligations to the other schools under our bylaws. Texas Tech, as a party to this conference, agreed to these things.
1: Yeah.
0: We just see the facts differently. I mean, we see the facts differently. That's all it is. We're not colluding. We're not.
1: What is he legally?
0: Again, the argument, Jeff, is really good on that there's no benefit to the other schools by Tech not participating and doing well. That's absurd. So they're not colluding to stop, you know, Tech directly. Do they wish Sorsby wasn't their quarterback because they could beat Tech? Well, sure.
1: Yeah, yeah, right. I mean, we get that, but.
0: I mean, that's common sense.
1: So maybe on the other line, they're going to call you. Is the Big 12 talking to lawyers right now saying, hey, we suspend him, what happens?
0: Oh, absolutely. Well, yeah, I don't know if that's the thing. I don't know if the Big 12 other schools under 3.6 can suspend the sanction of a member means a member institution is my understanding of it.
1: Okay.
0: Does that make sense? So like that Paxton's argument is like you're colluding to stop one superstar player. And like, you know, but that's not what's going on. What they would do if I would assume, and yes, they are talking to lawyers. I mean, they have their own, sure, each one of the schools has excellent attorneys on staff. And they're probably trying to, if they are going to exercise in some type of punishment under 3.6 is a prohibition on postseason or something like that, or a restriction in revenue distribution or something, because what else? Yeah, otherwise, you know, they don't have any power to stop Sorsby from playing for Tech.
1: Okay.
0: They have power against Tech, but do you know what I mean?
1: Yeah. Okay. That's.
0: It's weird. It's really
1: yeah.
0: weird. And you see examples where, like, I'm not ever going to. I don't even know enough about all the stuff that occurred with Art Briles and Baylor, but I mean, that was swift, how swift everyone moved in and condemned Baylor, and then Baylor moved quickly. And, but yet, you know, when it comes to something like this, yeah, I mean,
1: the Big 12 even fined Baylor millions of dollars.
0: I know.
1: Yeah.
0: I know.
1: Okay.
0: And so when you fine the member school, like they did against Michigan, for example, we talked about that with Harbaugh. You know, the school's going along with that because they don't want to run afoul of the NCAA later with other restrictions, and they want postseason. They're not going to, it's going to kill you.
1: Yeah.
0: Recruiting, okay. et cetera, right? You're done. And so they don't want any ban or, you know, full time, you know, like three seasons of no postseason, things like that, because your recruiting's done. And so they're going to go along to get along typically, but this one's a little different for sure.
1: All right. As always, good talking to you, Stephen. Great work, man.
0: Well, I don't know if we solved anything, but it's fascinating.
1: I don't even know. Anyway, I mean, it's such a cluster. There's nothing to solve anymore. It's like.
0: No.
1: I've never seen such a rudderless industry.
0: You're talking about the Spurs in the second half, or are you talking about?
1: No, I got that one figured out. I did the simple math on that. I figured if you just went down the floor 19 times and didn't even shoot, you would have won.
0: I think so. I thought about that this morning. I thought, is it mathematically possible for them to have lost?
1: Yeah, just stop shooting.
0: Oh, my God.
1: Yeah.
0: That's a conversation for another day.
1: Yep. It's been done already today. All right, man. As always, good talking to you, Stephen.
0: Take care, Jeff. Bye-bye.
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1: 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He is 75th in quarterback rating, which is about right. 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
1: But correct. 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
22: Coming up on episode number 438 of the Sport of Life, presented by Evan Pittman with Morgan Stanley, Honda Leander, the Crown and Anchor Pub, and Game Day Men's Health. 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Hoover Palooza coming up this Monday. Prior to that, though, Ryan Stubbs and I do need to talk a little bit of sports, basketball, college football, maybe otherwise. I am your host, Trey Elling. Give me a follow on Twitter at Courtesy Wave, and do the same for ESPN Austin at 1027 ESPN. Thank you so much for tuning in on a Thursday edition of the show. We will get to the Austin Supper Club here in just a sec. Before that, though, my Thursday co-host, Brian Stubbs. First of all, I need to welcome him back from family vacation to Jamaica.
23: One
22: How
23: love.
22: Was that?
23: One love. It was good. It was good. A little Runaway Bay, Jamaica. Somebody told me in the, they've got a place called, everybody's got something called Blue Hole, apparently.
22: Okay.
23: So you go up and some guides taking, you do some cliff jumping and it's gorgeous and waterfalls and all the things. And, we got done and two different Jamaicans there in the Springs were like, you look like a celebrity. And then one of them's like, Chuck Norris.
1: Oh, man.
23: And apparently Chuck Norris and Jamaica have a whole thing. I didn't even know this.
1: Really?
23: Well, because Walker, Texas Ranger, when it was in syndication, is one of the few things on Jamaican television.
1: I see.
23: Anyways, so I got a little Chuck Norris love. I don't necessarily know that I want to be Chuck Norris, but, you know.
1: Well, Chuck Norris is dead, so you definitely don't want to be Chuck Norris. Right. But there are worse people to be compared to.
23: No, I know. But I was going for, like, it's like maybe a Wilson brother, maybe, you know, like, no, Chuck Norris. I was like, yeah, man.
1: I've gotten the Owen Wilson comparison at times in my life, mostly because of the jacked up nose. But yeah. I'll take a Wilson comparison, too. So,
23: I was going to say, you buried the lead.
1: Yeah.
23: Sooners are in Omaha, baby. I know it's only 12 times. It's not 39 like some other programs, but, hot baseball team. I'm excited because the Cubs are a mess, so I'm glad that somebody that I follow is playing baseball.
1: Well, look, and the Sooners and Longhorns should end up playing at some point, unless one goes to them barbecue, or if they both lose, they will still play, and then it'll be an elimination game.
23: Yeah, I mean, there is definitely, statistically speaking, Sooners Longhorns will meet in Omaha, and that's what I told all my buddies. I was like, man, we owe Bama. We definitely owe Texas because Texas always sweeps us during the regular season. So I'd love to get one of the two. But we got young arms and hot bats. You know, that could sometimes that's a recipe to hang around all week. And then sometimes that's a recipe to go home quickly. But I'm excited. Skip's got the boys gelling and hitting, swinging the bats at the right time. So,
1: and once again, the SEC.
23: Oh my
1: had
23: gosh.
1: A majority of the teams in Omaha were literally the entire side of Oklahoma and Texas bracket is SEC teams. Texas plays Georgia on Saturday night. Alabama and Oklahoma square off prior to that.
23: Yep.
1: And on the other side, you do have a single SEC team, right. Ole Miss, battling it out with the likes of Troy and West Virginia and North Carolina.
23: Well, and then three of those teams were bouncing the first round of the SEC tournament. So it's like, how good is SEC baseball? It's like, you know, it's
1: pretty darn good.
23: Yeah,
1: it is an arms race for sure.
23: But yeah, no, there's literally. But and so that kind of kicked off the week, you know, or ended the week for us. We were on our way back, and I was able to watch the rain delay and listen to Toby Rowland and do the whole deal, and really was excited on Monday that we were able to punch our ticket. And then,
1: well, y'all actually escaped the country right after the San Antonio Spurs eliminate the Oklahoma City Thunder,
23: right.
1: Which you texted me about. And look, you're a Thunder fan. You're an Oklahoma guy, but you watch and like the Thunder in part because it's a sort of bonding moment between you and your son who is going through his first ever sports heartbreak right now. As
23: yeah,
1: a result of the Thunder not going back to back.
23: He's a sleepaway ultimate frisbee camp. Without a device.
1: It sounds like you just made that up.
23: Yep,
1: okay.
23: Yep. And, is that not the most Austin thing ever?
1: It's pretty Austin.
23: It was hard. It was hard, but I made him, he was ready to bounce, you know, I mean, basically every quarter of that game seven. And then of course we went on the trip and two of the older friends, one of them, you know, just, I mean, we got in the shuttle to the house, and they were just letting him have it about SGA's flopping, this, that, and the other.
1: Are they Spurs fans?
23: I mean,
1: okay,
23: everybody's a Spurs fan,
1: including my kids now.
23: Yeah, I mean, everybody's a Spurs fan, unless you've played them,
1: yeah,
23: and then you hate them with a white hot passion because they're playing, you know, tackle football.
1: This is a decades long thing too, by the way. I don't even like the NBA anymore, but I still have Spurs PTSD for being a Mavs fan.
23: Well, I'll tell you, it's going to be interesting, you know, cause I'm not on Twitter very much unless live sports is happening, mm-hmm. because that's when Twitter still is great.
1: Mm-hmm.
23: And so many tweets that I've seen are like Knicks fans apologizing to Thunder fans being like, we didn't believe you. We didn't believe you. And then of course Wimby, I mean, he's a firebrand. He's divisive. I'm ready for him. I think my problem with Wimby right now is he's so young. He's just too young. I need him to have some patina. Like I need him to have dreads. I need him to have like he's got a baby face. Like I need him to have like some age on him.
1: Well, he's gained a little bit of battle scars in these playoffs, including last night, which perhaps we did bury the ultimate lead, which is the Spurs melting down in a historic fashion, suffering the biggest collapse in NBA playoff history.
22: The Knicks, who were down by 15 going into the fourth quarter, they were down by more than 20 pretty early in the first half, come back and win that game in pretty miraculous fashion, and now they have the Spurs on the ropes, up 3-1 in this game. It was a wild scene at Madison Square Garden.
23: Oh my gosh.
22: Larry David, arms in the air. I mean, pretty much name a celebrity, and they were there.
23: When Larry David is smiling, you know something crazy has just happened. I will say this is the thing that I thought about, you know, this morning is, you know, it's the beauty of sports that even less so the celebrity row, because that's, you know, manufactured to some extent, and they're there, and, you know, they get tickets, and they don't have
22: some are actual fans.
23: Yeah, some are. Adam Sandler.
22: Chamolet, however you pronounce his name. Ben Stiller,
23: a little...
22: Very disappointed to see Ben Stiller is the guy who doesn't put his phone down at a sporting event.
23: What's
22: and apparently
23: that?
22: He does some sort of content thing for the NBA. I don't give a damn. You're at the NBA Finals. You clearly like this team. Put the freaking phone down, man.
23: No, I know. There were some great stills of, you know, Seinfeld, like, what just happened? You know, but it's the watch parties, like for a city that is that big, that has, you know, so much kind of historical, get out of my way, you're not walking fast enough kind of, you know, sports can bring even the biggest city together. And it's been fun to watch them, you know, watch all the fans just go nuts at these watch parties in like Central Park and stuff. My wife is actually in New York City right now.
22: Wow.
23: She went to a play, the SVU lady that's jumping around. She did a performance on Broadway and then afterwards went to the game and probably caught the second half, and she, you know, they started winning. So I told my wife, I was like, yeah, once you let her get done with her job, she finally got to go have some fun. But she called me right after the tip in. She was like, the friggin' hotel shook. She was like, you could hear the entire city went nuts, which is such a cool thing.
22: I haven't been in a city the size of New York for something like that, but I was in Chicago when the Blackhawks were winning championships, and it was special. I wasn't there for the Cubs, your Cubbies getting over that hump a few years after we left, but even the Blackhawks thing, it was so cool to see a city band together like that. And I had a little bit of a personal history with the Blackhawks too. WGN Radio covered them. We got hooked up with tickets all the time, good tickets too, got to interview players and whatnot. So it was really cool being a part of a scene like that when a big city sports team, especially in this situation where they're getting over such a long, a Cubs-like curse, right? And possibly winning this NBA championship. I really don't care either way. I'd like, even for the Spurs, if the Spurs were to win it, like, okay, I'm happy for my bandwagoning kids and all the other Spurs fans out there, but I'm happy for New Yorkers that they get to go through this moment.
23: Well, too. I'm somebody that I follow, or maybe don't even follow, but they posted, the enemy of my enemy is my friend. So it's like, OKC, NYC, let's, you know. I mean, it's Adam Silver's got to be licking his chops, right? Because now you've got this narrative that doesn't seem to be going away anytime soon. I mean, you know.
22: The NBA is rigged narrative?
23: Well, no, I'm just saying you have three teams, four teams even. You have some rivalries that are being built through this playoffs that aren't going anywhere. Like the Spurs and the Thunder are going to be knockdown, drag out fights for years to come.
22: All right. We're up on our first commercial break. I promise we'll eventually get to the Austin Supper Club. We do have to talk about this Big 12 Texas Tech Brendan Sorsby story with my guy Brian Stubbs, big Sooners fan, of course. And like everybody else in college football, probably thinks this is completely ridiculous. We're going to talk about that and then get to our guest and where we're hanging out for today's Austin Supper Club coming up on The Sport of Life.
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1: In the NFL, the customer is king. In college football, the coach is king. It's so weird to me. Everything in the NFL is about you, the consumer. Okay, the NFL will give you the most entertaining product in the most user-friendly ways that it can. It lives and breathes to be in the media business. The messaging now is, and from college football coaches, and they get away with it, is it's about us. It's about us winning. It's about us getting in that tournament. The NFL would say, we don't give a flip what you say, coach. All we care about is the betting public, the fantasy public, and the viewing public. That's all that matters, because that's how we make money. This is why I've said the networks have to take control, and they should start by taking control of scheduling. There. This shouldn't even be a topic. Scheduling should be taken away from the college program. They don't have you in mind, which is weird to me.
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22: Back with you here on the Sport of Life. It is a Thursday, meaning Austin Supper Club time. Before we get to today's guest and where we're hanging out, I just wanted to let you know where we're hanging out. Bar Toti is where we are, right next to Este, which is one of my wife and my favorite restaurants in the city. Not only hanging out at a couple of really good spots, but also celebrating Hoover Alexander. Hoover's Cooking closed in the last couple of weeks, but the folks at Este and distant relatives and others are coming together to help Hoover out with Hoover Palooza coming up this Monday. It is at the spot of the old restaurant, and it's going to be a 4 to 10 p.m. event. Come on out and support Hoover, and do so with good food, good beverage, and also a lot of good live music, too. Look forward to hearing more about that with our guest coming up here in just a little bit. But first, Brian Stubbs and I do need to talk a little Brandon Soresby. But before we get to any of that, I wanted to remind you about another great place in Austin. That would be the legendary Crown and Anchor Pub. Open for business since 1987. Open 365 days a year from 11 a.m. to 2 a.m. with the kitchen that's open till midnight. Look, we are sad about the loss of Hoover's Cooking. Hoover's was at it a long time, going all the way back to the late 1990s. These are the types of places that we need to continue to celebrate in Austin. The Crown and Anchor Pub is one of those places. They were doing it right from the very get-go, and they're still doing it right in modern Austin. Yeah, there's lots of cool new things here, but we do have to embrace those older things that are the reason why we fell in love with this place to begin with. The Crown is a great spot to go to watch sports. Of course, they are your headquarters for Longhorn Sports, and they're around to celebrate pregame, postgame, or during the game all throughout the year. So if you're looking for a spot to watch Texas-Georgia this Saturday, think about the Crown. And when you do so, remember that they do have a bunch of beer available to you. 32 beers on tap, more than 50 in the cooler, and award-winning food coming out of that kitchen. Centrally located, so convenient for you to get to, just north of campus at 30th and Speedway. It's the legendary Crown and Anchor Pub. And remember, go local, go Crown. All right, Brian, before we get to our Austin Supper Club guest, I did want to talk a little bit with you about the Brandon Soresby saga, which took another turn in a Lubbock court, shockingly, earlier this week, where he was granted an injunction to play college football for Texas Tech in 2026. This despite a pretty egregious list of bets that he has made throughout his collegiate career, including involving his team when he was a backup quarterback, freshman quarterback at Indiana several years ago. But a Fort Worth-based retired judge in a Lubbock court decided that he should get to play this year. And even though the NCAA did appeal later on Monday, the appeal is not going to be heard until February. So the way is theoretically cleared for Brandon Soresby to play in Lubbock this season. The question is, should Texas Tech do that? Because they have found a way to make enemies out of everybody else in college sports right now, including within their own conference.
23: Should? Probably not. Will they? Of course they will. Texas Tech, baby.
7: They run the...
23: I wish Mike Leach, may his soul rest in peace. I wish Mike Leach was here right now because the quotes would be phenomenal as a lawyer. I don't want to hear what the pirate had to say about this. He may just put Sorsby in that shed with Craig James kiddo. I don't know why anybody, I understand, you know, the spectrum where it is on the spectrum, right? It's one of those kind of like you betting on your own team, betting on within. I mean, that's kind of like that third rail of sports. It's just like, it's not supposed to be done. And every league goes through a lot of, every professional league, obviously Pete Rose, you know, there are some real consequences for this behavior. 18, 19 versus 35, you know, is that what's happening here? Or is it, let's be honest, this shouldn't surprise anybody. This is the world we're in. If you don't like what's happening to you, you find a judge to stay and you punt and you punt and you punt and you punt and you do what you want.
7: And so you get the outcome that you want.
23: I don't know who modeled that, but somebody did and now everybody's following it, you know, and we're talking about football in Texas, of course. I mean, you know, I think the shock is, and I'm not shocked that it's Tech. It would be, you know, how would Texas handle it? How would the University of Oklahoma handle it? Would they, I mean, well, let's be honest. Oklahoma had a situation. It wasn't betting, but the Joe Mixon thing at OU you have this fine line between caring about the player,
7: mm-hmm.
23: caring about his you know, learning his ability to learn from a mistake, while simultaneously it's like, well, we're trying to win football games. And it's like, well, what's more important to Texas Tech? Winning football games.
7: And they are at it with their own conference. They're at it with the rest of college football.
23: But they've got enough money that it doesn't matter.
7: A lot of this
23: they're
7: is backed by what, Cody
23: gonna,
7: Campbell,
23: they're
7: of course.
23: They're going to do whatever they want.
7: But to your hypothetical question, both Texas and Oklahoma are saying, you know what, there's a line that's been crossed here that we don't want to mess with anymore. And I love that Texas Tech is like, or Kirby Hokut yesterday in the statement that he put out, the Texas Tech AD is like, just to be clear, this is Brendan Sorsby who fought this. We're just on the sidelines trying to help him with whatever resources we have.
23: Sure.
7: Meanwhile, they have now done something with Brendan Sorsby's attorney where it's like, yeah, you guys aren't in bed in this whole thing. Sure, give me a break on all that nonsense.
23: Until it happens at your school, I mean, you'd like to think that your school would take the moral high ground and kind of keep the peace and kind of do meet expectations amongst, but I don't know. I really don't. I think that it's that the reality is that the NCAA, I mean, they're kind of getting their comeuppance. They're kind of getting, I mean, it's been decades of them putting their thumb on the scale, keeping the individual player at kind of at their beck and call,
7: mm-hmm.
23: making money off of them, not paying them, not giving them, you know. And so we're on the other side. We know we're on the other side. The individual player actually has some ability to dictate outcomes.
7: At the end of the day, I don't think Texas Tech ends up playing him. I think there's just going to be too much pressure not to play him. This is the result of individual schools like Georgia saying, look, we're not scheduling Texas Tech in anything anymore. The Big Ten as a conference is saying similar things. The Big 12 is exploring their options right now. At some point, Texas Tech has to realize we don't want to jeopardize our standing in college sports as it currently stands, not just now, but also in the future. So we have to make a better decision here. And by the way, it's not like they're completely lost at quarterback if they decide not to play Sorsby.
23: That's rich coming from Georgia.
7: Look,
23: Sorsby put his own bank account at risk. Georgia players are putting like innocent people at risk by driving 1,000 miles an hour down campus. So,
7: everybody has their things. Those things.
23: I mean, look, I'm an Okie. I mean, we had Uzis in the dorms. So, like, I don't know. It's like, it's not new. And ultimately, it's
7: those things, while wrong and punishable by a court of law oftentimes aren't necessarily that very stark line that has been drawn in all sports, and that is you can't bet on your own team for or against, and we could have a moral conversation about whether it's okay to bet on your own team, but he did that when the rule was very much in place. And look, is there a mental health issue at play? I feel like that's being crutched a little bit, and it's insulting people who actually suffer mental health issues. But the bottom line is if you make certain mistakes like that, you don't get to come back in the particular situation that you're a part of. And not getting to play college football anymore is the bare minimum for him, and now he gets to submit his name into the NFL supplemental draft next month.
23: I think it's rich when I can't turn on ESPN and not see DraftKings.
7: Oh, it's
23: SportsCenter is now a betting show.
7: It's hypocritical beyond belief. College sports is obviously benefiting from it.
23: I would argue that the market and the availability. Kids are kids. I think he's going to play.
7: I was someone who 20 years ago said, what are we doing here? Let's legalize gambling. This is ridiculous. Having people need to go through bookies and get their legs broken because they can't pay these bills. I never could have envisioned how easy it was going to be to gamble
23: on
7: sports. Exactly. It's as simple as pulling a little supercomputer out of your pocket and pressing a couple of buttons. There needs to be more safeguards in place. That's never going to happen, unfortunately. They should do things like how it is in England, where you literally have to go to a sports book to place a bet. That's the way you legally do that. Unfortunately, it's too simple now, and it is creating a whole new generation of degenerate gamblers. You and I have young sons.
23: Everybody in Washington gets to insider trade. Why can't Brandon Sorsby?
7: Yeah, well, that's where we are right
23: now. That's where we are.
7: It's not going to be allowed at the professional sports level. Eventually, it won't be allowed at the college sports level. It's not supposed to happen right now, but because the NCAA is completely toothless here, and if there is a silver lining to all of this, it's that this may signify the official death of the NCAA, especially in college football.
23: It might, but be careful what you wish for, because what comes behind it could be an even bigger mess.
7: I think it's going to be less of a mess because I think there's going to be some modicum of control by whatever the new organization is responsible for dictating the rules and enforcing the rules in college sports. The NCAA just can't do that right now. They're tied up with too many cases, and I don't want to bring antitrust into it necessarily, but they don't have the ability to wield their authority anymore, in part because nobody respects their authority. Nobody respects what the NCAA does because the NCAA has been so inconsistent for decades now with how they go about imposing their rules.
23: Again, I'll be interested to see, I don't love the prospect of like Nick Saban and Urban Meyer telling me how to do this. I just don't. I mean, I just think it's going to get much messier before it gets cleaner. And I don't know that it's going to get any cleaner. And that's why I think that it's just a moment of time. By the time two games he serves his two game suspension and we're into the season and everybody's worried about their own teams. I mean, I think he's going to take the field and Tech's going to take the lumps.
7: We shall see. All right. Speaking of cleaning things up, we are going to clean this show up by actually shifting to the Austin Supper Club. Coming up next, hanging out at Bar Toti on Manor Road to chat with Wendy Guerrero. She is responsible for all things marketing for Bar Toti and Este and Suerte, the restaurant group, and they are helping to put on Hooverpalooza this coming Monday at the spot where Hoover's Cooking currently stands. Even though Hoover's Cooking is closed, you still have another opportunity to support Hoover Alexander, a true culinary institution here in Austin. We're going to talk with Wendy about just what that entails this coming Monday from 4 to 10 and a whole lot more coming up on The Sport of Life on 1027 ESPN and 1027ESPN.com. Austin Supper Club, Brian Stubbs, I am Trey Elling. 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
22: Coming up, we're really getting going with the Austin Supper Club. Going to tell you where we are and who we're with, along with Brian Stubbs. I am Trey Elling. Before we do that, though, did want to take this opportunity to tell you guys once again about Game Day Men's Health. Their website is GameDayATX.com. They are in the business of helping guys with a variety of things, including things like peptides. I'm going to be telling you more about that starting next week. But in the meantime, I do need to remind you about the biggest area of expertise for Game Day Men's Health. That would be helping guys who are struggling with low testosterone. If that's you, you don't need to be embarrassed about it. It happens to pretty much all guys at some point. For some guys, it begins in their early 30s. It's so disruptive, too, thanks to it causing a decrease in libido, poor quality of sleep, unexplainable weight gain, brain fog, irritableness, hot and cold flashes, and more. 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All right, back now on a Thursday. Sport of Life. Thursdays, as you know by now, are reserved for the Austin Supper Club. As usual, as you've heard through the first half of the show, I am joined today by Brian Stubbs. And Brian, as is typically the case, please do the honors of letting folks know where we are and who we're speaking with today.
23: Yeah, Wendy Guerrero, who's guest services marketing PR for the Suerte Este Group. I don't know how long. You've been there for a while. You've been with the team for a while, so you've kind of seen the growth. Mm-hmm.
22: Started out as a maitre d'.
26: Yeah, right? Yeah. Wow, you guys know my background.
22: Thank you, LinkedIn.
26: Yeah. Yes, I started off as maitre d' at Suerte. Did that for a few years. And then when the pandemic happened, we had to kind of switch gears and figure out how to sustain the business while not allowing guests to come and dine physically in the restaurant. So we started up our social media marketing.
23: Yeah.
26: And I kind of led that. And then that became really important to the business and getting the word out with what we were doing, which was more of a laid-back taqueria concept, selling suadero kits.
23: Mm-hmm.
26: So people can come pick them up and take them home. And then, yeah, I've been with the company ever since. It's been almost 8 years now. So definitely have seen the evolution of the growth.
23: Did you grow up here in Austin?
26: Yeah, born and raised.
23: Oh, one OG.
26: Yeah.
23: That's good.
22: Unicorn.
23: That's good.
26: Mm-hmm.
23: And then how did you kind of get into the industry, though? How did you, yeah. I mean, what, tell us a little bit about your hospitality story.
26: It's actually pretty funny. I started, well, I always worked in restaurants during high school. Worked in a Chinese restaurant up in Cedar Park. I just kind of fell in love with it.
7: Cedar Park food, native?
26: No, South Austin, but okay. Then moved to Cedar Park for high school.
7: Gotcha.
26: Yeah. So growing up in the suburbs, you know, obviously being exposed to restaurants, made a lot of money. I kind of was thrown into a position where I was like a server, host, delivery person, chef, cook in the back. and then I graduated high school, moved to Austin, and I fell into the pedicab world. And so I started pedicabbing.
23: Wow.
26: And this is before the motors were attached mm-hmm. to the pedicab. So everything was manual labor. Now I see the pedicabs with the motors and I lose my mind.
1: I'm cheating.
26: Like, that is cheating. I'm like, I had to use physically my entire body weight to haul people, you know, up the hills of Austin, which are pretty extreme. Mm-hmm. Like going up that Lavaca Hill is crazy. I did that with three men and it was, so that was kind of my real exposure to like hospitality and like guest experience, because as a pedicab driver, you're obviously transporting people, but you're also giving them like this cool experience talking about the city or working with mostly tourists. So that was kind of the more of like the eye opening of like, I really like people. Yeah. Some people. Most people.
23: Most people.
26: Yeah.
7: Working in customer service, you realize that the customer is always right was created by somebody who has never had to help customers
26: exactly.
7: before,
26: exactly.
7: Right?
26: Yeah, yeah.
7: How insane a shape were you in?
26: I had the best.
7: Motors?
26: I was in the best shape of my life. Yeah. I was also really young as well, so like I had the endurance and the stamina, and I was like capable of like doing that manual labor mm-hmm. like for a long duration of time on a nightly basis. Yeah, my muscles were crazy. I like muscles, I'm insane. But yeah, that was a really great experience. I got really deeply integrated with the pedicab community. I rode for Red Devil Rides, which then turned into Ride Leaf. But that community is fun and wacky and crazy, and I think really emphasizes like the weird Austin vibe, you know, that it still exists, but unfortunately not as prominent as it used to be.
23: Yeah, I mean those sub communities of the hospitality world, you know, there are many, and they do have their own language, their own battle scars.
26: Yeah.
23: Right? So it does bond you quickly.
26: Yeah.
23: Even though there's some competition, right?
26: Yeah.
23: He's trying to catch everybody after a show and trying to make them choose you so you can get paid, but at the same time, you know, there is that community there. How'd you walk into Suerte?
26: Yeah, so I left pedicabbing because I gave birth to my son. And so I was trying to find more of a consistent, like, normal job.
23: Sure.
26: So I started working at Sway, which is with New Waterloo. And that was more of, like, my in to, like, more finer dining. And then I started reading about Suerte on Bon Appetit and Food & Wine. I am a first generation Mexican American, so I obviously am very deeply connected to the cuisine that Suerte was doing, and I have never seen that stateside. So I got super excited that they were doing their own tortillas and nixtamalizing their masa, and then reading about the different moles they had on the menu. I remember reading the article from Bon Appetit and just being like, I'm going to work there one day. And then a few months later, a friend reached out to me who was currently working at Suerte. And she was like, hey, the lead host is about to leave. This can be a really good opportunity for you to step in. And I was like, absolutely. So I immediately applied and got the job. Yeah.
23: Oh,
26: started as a host, and then, but I was very ambitious, and, you know, I made it very clear that, like, I'm very deeply dedicated to the restaurant and the culture and the hospitality world, and that I wanted to grow, and that kind of all aligned and fell in place.
23: Seems pretty good at recognizing dedicated folks
26: and
23: giving them an opportunity.
26: Yeah.
23: So that's really neat. So, so now you've progressed to this role of really, you know, not only promoting what they're doing on a nightly basis here, which is always, you know, is well respected, but with the opportunity and the growth of the brand, right? Because they are going to be, working on a new concept, and part of the building where Hoover's is, Talk to us a little bit about the Hoover Palooza, how it came about, and kind of some of it's we're keeping on the DL. I think that there's some surprises that you'll have to show up to see it. But talk to us about how that event came about and kind of, you know, what's got you excited about it.
26: Yeah, of course. So Hoover announced his retirement back in March, I believe. And so, you know, there was this huge kind of press release around that and, you know, encouraging people to go support his last final months as he operates in the restaurant. But then also kind of the storytelling of this person has devoted his entire life to his guests, his customers, hospitality, and, you know, the industry is so

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2: We are going to do one Monday. It was really a like collaboration of multiple people in the industry, well-respected people, you know, people who have worked in the arts and music scene, and it all has come together, and the whole purpose of it is to celebrate Hoover and his legacy. We're keeping things under wraps because we really want people to come out for Hoover and then be surprised by who's there and what's happening and what kind of people, you know, came together too.
3: It's going to be an appreciative mix of people coming together for Hoover Palooza. And we're talking about that and a whole lot more with Wendy Guerrero. She is responsible for PR and marketing with the Suerte Este restaurant group. And she's hanging out as part of today's Austin Supper Club. We're actually set up at Bar Toti right next door to Este on Manor, across from where Hoover's Cooking is, which is where Hoover's Palooza is happening on Monday from 4 to 10 p.m. It's going to be a mystery group of chefs and also some live music happening from 4 to 10, all benefiting the great Hoover Alexander. And stay tuned because I'm going to press Wendy on some details she might be able to tell us about with regards to this Monday celebration coming up on the Sport of Life. 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
2: 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It's the elephant in the room. 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
1: 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It's the Sport of Life with Trey Ellen. 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
4: 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Back now for a final segment here on the Austin Supper Club. This week, Brian Stubbs and I are at Bar Toti on Manor Road on the east side. It is the companion restaurant to Este, which is one of my wife and my favorite restaurants in the city. And we're across the street from Hoover's Cooking. Hoover's closed a couple of weeks ago, but there are a bunch of folks banding together to celebrate Hoover Alexander and raise some money for him in the process via Hooverpalooza. It's happening this Monday at the Hoover's location on Manor Road from 4 to 10 p.m. A bunch of chefs are coming out to serve up delicious food. There's going to be some music as well. And Wendy Guerrero of the Este and Suerte restaurant group is nice enough to join us. Talk a little bit about those restaurants, but also Hooverpalooza. And I know this whole thing is shrouded in secrecy. You want people to come out for Hoover, but is there anything you can let us in on with regards to what folks can expect on Monday?
5: I can let you know there are 12 chefs from around Austin's culinary scene who have very, very generously been willing to support and provide food. So it's going to be kind of a like meat and three. So like a buffet line, and you kind of go down and you enjoy really delicious food from these chefs.
6: 12 of Austin's best chefs.
5: Yeah.
6: Okay.
5: Including our restaurant. So okay. Obviously, you
6: including
5: know.
6: Including Fermin?
5: Yeah.
6: Okay.
5: Mm-hmm.
6: Even though Sam and Fermin are going to be fresh off soccer viewing.
5: Yeah.
4: Damien likely is going to be a part of things too.
6: Damien Brockway, distant relatives, has done a lot. He's hosting the GoFundMe.
5: Yes.
6: For our listeners and viewers, there is a GoFundMe. If you can't make the event on Monday, you can find the GoFundMe link. We can probably include it in the notes of
4: Absolutely.
6: The show. If you didn't get a chance to say goodbye to Hoover in person and he can't make Monday, you could always, you know, send him off with a little bit of runway for his next chapter.
5: Yeah. He's calling it the rewiring, not the retirement.
6: I like rewiring.
5: Yeah. Exactly. Yeah. He's just like, you know, I'm not going to just go away and hide. He's like, I'm just going to redirect where my attention goes. And it very much so aligns with serving the community at some capacity.
4: Yeah. And at the end of the day, that's what Hoover has been about for a long time now, prior to Hoover's ever opening up. And there's a lot more left in that tank. So there's going to be a musical element, too. Mm-hmm. Does the music start at 4, shortly after 4 o'clock, and go all the way till 10?
5: We'll have a DJ that opens up and kind of, you know, is mixing some fun, you know, vibey music. And then the first act we have like a surprise act that is a 15-minute intro to the event. And then the first official act is at 6:30. I will say we've been working very closely with Graham from Resound to coordinate this, and with Alan from Arts and Labor, which is a marketing agency in town. They both have been incredible individuals to like collaborate on the music programming. So that's the hint I'll provide.
6: All right. That's a good hint. This is a little bit of it's like a little treasure hunt till Monday. You're just going to have to show. So it's going to be in the parking lot across at Hoover's. How many folks are you expecting? I mean, planning for? I guess what's the ideal number of people to come out?
5: Because I think we're planning for anywhere between 800 to 1,000, like throughout the evening.
6: Yeah,
5: that's how much food we're prepping for. But it's hard to say just because a lot of it has been word of mouth and it has been directly intended to certain people who are connected to Hoover.
6: Right.
5: Which is part of the reason why the programming is being kept kind of a secret, because like I said, obviously it's open to everyone, but we want it to people who show up like have some tie or like some connection to him.
6: Well, yeah. I mean, it's such a cool event and he's so dynamic that if you got out over your skis, you could end up with 5,000 people and have a little bit different kind of a problem on your hand. I was going to tell it, if you do have a connection to Uber, if you are interested in the event and you do show up, bring your patience with you, right? Remember that this is a celebration.
7: Absolutely.
6: It is not a, we don't need to Google review the event.
5: Yeah.
6: You know, like, let's just keep it calm and chill. Maybe have a snack before so you don't show up hangry.
5: Yeah.
7: And look, we're going to be driving down from Cedar Park after my daughter's volleyball practice is over with. So we're going to be there on the later side.
5: Amazing.
7: So for you to hear that there is enough food for 1,000 or so people has me excited, because it means we're going to get to eat at 8 o'clock or whenever we show up. But I also understand too that parking is very limited around here. And while there's going to be a heavy neighborhood influence, as you would hope, because Hoover grew up in these parts. And so people want to come celebrate him from all over this particular area. If you are coming from further away, going to park a couple of blocks away.
6: I was going to say, go
7: take a little bit of a walk. It's going to be in the evening. It's going to feel nice.
6: Not even a walk. I was like, in Wendy's honor, like, go ahead, park on the other side of 35 and take a pedicab.
5: Take a pedicab
6: over and
5: the motorized pedicab.
6: Take your cheater cab over and say, hey, Wendy, we did it in your honor.
7: And Wendy, I don't want to neglect where we're hanging out today, so maybe for folks who aren't as familiar with Bartoti, what is this place all about?
5: This is more of kind of a very neighborhood bistro concept, taking influence obviously from Mexico, but also from Spain, Italy, and France. So the menu feels more home cooking style, but it always features rotating ingredients from Este Garden. The chefs here, Chef Julian, works closely with our garden manager, Ana Maria, to include different ingredients, plants, flowers that are growing. But this space kind of has had like a transformation from the beginning. It started off as like more of a bar style where we would have like small tapas. Now has shifted to you can come here for drinks and snacks or a post-dinner cocktail, but you can also have a full dining experience.
7: Oh, wow. Okay.
6: Yeah, my wife and I, we popped in. And again, proximity, we're on Manor Road. We're by campus. We're by Bath Concert Hall. Mm-hmm. So I think it was before maybe a John Mulaney show or something. Like, we popped in and, like, great salads. I think there was a cacio pepe on the menu. And it was just like, and it's so chill and easy. And it is that neighborhood feel where it's like, okay, I know that this food's going to be really good, but it's also kind of like not as huge of a commitment as like a sit down dinner reservation situation where you're like, pop in, grab a salad, grab an entree. You can hit your, you can get in and out in an hour.
5: Yeah.
6: You can get to the show. You can get to, that's usually just shows. I don't know. I don't go to any sporting events on campus if I can help it.
7: Oh, you go to a few.
6: Yeah, as long as my Sooners are playing.
7: And you dress really obnoxiously in the process.
6: Yep, that's what I'm here for.
7: Well, we're at the end of today's Austin Supper Club. We end every Austin Supper Club by offering up some restaurant recommendations. It could be a place that you just discovered for the first time. It could be giving a shout out to a place that you and your family love to go to grab a good meal. So what is a place or a couple of places that you'd like to shout out to?
5: Yeah, my boyfriend actually just opened up a new restaurant, Austin Oyster Co.
6: Oh, nice.
7: Oh, wow, okay.
5: He's the chef de cuisine over there, so naturally I have to give a shout out to him.
6: I didn't put that together, and you stole my rack. I was talking to those guys yesterday.
5: Oh, really? Oh,
6: right. Yeah.
5: Yeah, the crew over there, it's Brendan, Drew, and Clark,
6: yeah.
5: Leading that team. It's an incredible spot. So I love oysters, but they are kind of playing into East Coast kind of raw bar concept. So they have a really extensive raw bar, an incredible selection of Maine oysters, some of which you can't find anywhere else, or at least here selling in Texas. They have their own oyster farm called Lone Pine up in Maine, which they are then going to be selling at the restaurant once they have like a more sustainable harvest.
7: Wow.
5: But yeah, the food's incredible. They have larger plates. Their cocktails are great. Definitely recommend checking it out.
7: Cool.
6: Nice. I'm going to go with, old trusty. The wife is in New York City. Like I said earlier, my son is at Ultimate Frisbee Camp sleeping away.
7: Still don't believe that.
6: It's amazing. And so it's just my daughter and I tried to get her to go to the Pigeon Putt with me. She wouldn't go. Tried to get her to go to the Springs with me. She wouldn't go. She's 14. She's doing off-season conditioning. She's tired. Anyways, but I did finally get her out of the house, and we popped into Bartlett's.
7: Oh, nice. Classic.
6: Yeah. She wanted... She was funny because she kept listing off all these like light places, like, you know, the salad places or whatever. And I was like, no, it's like Bartlett. She's like, that's the exact opposite of what I want. I was like, yeah, but
7: they've got salads there.
6: They did. That's what she got. She got a nice little Caesar salad with salmon, but I had a great, Kansas City,
7: strip.
6: Yeah. And, spinach artichoke dip for the win. It was great. And speaking of places that, you know, are transportive, it's like dark and cold in there too. So it's like, you know, we know how to beat the heat. These restaurants spend a ton of money on air conditioning. So, yeah. You know, don't be scared if it's hot outside. Go out and eat. So Bartlett's is always good.
7: I'm going to give some love to Nervous Charlie's.
6: Oh, yeah.
7: I don't like bagels, but bagels are typically too much bread for me. Mm-hmm. But Nervous Charlie's, and I'm sure there's a lot of other places that do this as well, they'll scoop the lot of the dough out of the bagel. And while Nervous Charlie's is probably most known for breakfast, they do a fantastic job with their lunch sandwiches, too. So there was a garden variety lunch bagel that I got, a multi-grain everything bagel that I added some turkey and bacon to as well, and it was delicious, and it also didn't feel like I was just completely destroying my calorie count for the day.
6: Yeah, so, scooping the bagels is a clutch move. You got to do it. Sometimes that's just what it calls for.
7: They've got the two locations, the original on North Lamar and location number two now up in Cedar Park, close to where Style Switch is. Yeah.
6: Okay.
7: Cedar Park has got a lot going on.
6: Cedar Park's blowing up, y'all.
7: Yes, it is.
5: It has. I remember going back, driving down Lake Line when I was first taken up there to see the house we were moving into, and I was like, this road is endless. It was empty. There's nothing there. Mm-hmm. And I was like, my parents are taking me out to the country and pulling the city grow out of the city. I was so sad. But now going up there, it's completely transformed. It's so much development has happened.
7: Yeah, the toll road has done some crazy things to it. 1431 is a completely different road as well. And we also need to make sure to tell people one more time, get out here on Monday to the Hoover's Cooking Spot. It's where Hoover Palooza is happening. There's going to be a lot of delicious food being served up. There's going to be some really cool music, too, and some other surprises. And, Wendy, thank you so much for joining us today to talk about that and a whole lot more.
6: Yeah. Great to hear your story. Thanks for joining.
5: Thanks for having me.
7: With that, we're through another edition of The Sport of Life. Thank you so much for tuning in. I'll be back tomorrow at 6. In the meantime, have yourselves a fantastic Thursday evening and hook 'em.
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19: I'm Christine Lisi. Breaking news, Lightning star Nikita Kucherov won the Hart Trophy as the NHL's MVP. He had 130 points this season, including 104 in a 50-game span. He led the NHL with 1.71 points per game. We are moments away from opening face-off of a pivotal Game 5 of the Stanley Cup Final between the Golden Knights and Hurricanes on ABC. Series is 2-2 and has a combined 33 goals scored so far by the teams. The largest World Cup in history kicked off today with Mexico's 2-0 victory over South Africa. According to megastar center Victor Wembanyama, the Spurs believe in themselves, not shaken despite what happened last night when they blew a 29-point lead. Game 4 NBA Finals wound up losing by 1 to the Knicks. They find themselves down 3-1, and San Antonio's not bouncing back from that, believes ESPN's Kendrick Perkins.
20: When you look at what they went through and the mentality, it's going to be a long ride back to San Antonio, and then nobody want to watch film on their game. It's going to be hard for them to bounce back, knowing that they actually not blew that game last night, but they had a chance to win Game 1 and Game 2.
19: Game 5 Saturday, 7:30 Eastern, ESPN Radio, 8 Eastern on ABC. Baseball, Shohei Ohtani's 2-for-2 with a solo home run. He and the Dodgers have a 5-0 lead on the Pirates' bottom four. On ESPN, Mariners and Orioles knotted up at 1, bottom of the third inning. The Tigers hit 4 home runs in their 11-0 rout of the Twins. Juan Soto, 14th home run of the season. It was the go-ahead shot in the 7th inning as he and the Mets got by the Cardinals 5-4.
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